0: tear apart a marriage that God has put together, you're not just destroying that relationship. You're destroying the two people who make up that relationship. Think about a picture of a man and a picture of a woman when we used to print out pictures. And think of them stuck together by some adhesive, some glue. If you try to separate that, you'll not only destroy the two pictures, you'll destroy the faces of the individuals who make up those pictures. It's our same in our relationship with God. Why would we ever think of tearing apart what God has joined together? If there's one thought I want to leave you with today, it's this. Your mate, your husband, your wife, if you're married, is God's unique gift to you to meet your needs, to fill up those empty places in your life. Cherish that gift. Take care of that gift. And thank God daily for his gift to you. Let's bow together in a word of prayer. Yes, we need other people, whether it's a mate, it's friends. We do need other people to be fulfilled in life. But we need God as well. We'll never find our rest until we find our rest in God. And the beginning place for you to have a relationship with your Creator, who made you, who knows you better than anyone in the universe, who loves you more than anyone in the universe, the beginning place for that relationship with God is through faith in Jesus Christ. To confess your belief in Jesus, to trust in him for the salvation we all need, the forgiveness of our sins. And today, if you're ready to begin that relationship with God that starts now and can extend past death throughout eternity, I want to invite you, wherever you are, to pray this prayer in your heart as I prayed out loud. Dear God, thank you for loving me. I know that I have failed you in so many ways, and I'm truly sorry for the sins in my life. But I believe what I've heard today, that you love me so much you sent your son Jesus to die on the cross for me. And right now I'm trusting in what Jesus did for me, not in my good works, but in what Jesus did for me to save me from my sins. Thank you for forgiving me, and help me to live the rest of my life for you. In Jesus' name, amen.
1: As Dr. Jeffress said, there is no greater gift God could give us than that special someone to do life with in marriage, a companion, a complement who will be there with us throughout our lives. 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And we are here to celebrate this momentous decision with you. 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Also, we'd love for you to come visit us in person soon. 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

0: Welcome to the Criswell Hour, presenting classic messages from the W.A. Criswell Sermon Library, a collection of sermons preached by Dr. Criswell during his 50-year ministry at First Baptist Church of Dallas. Available now are translations in Spanish, German, Chinese, Indonesian, Korean, and videos suited for the hearing impaired in American Sign Language, all free of charge at wacriswell.com. Today, Jesus is coming again. The sermon is from July 24th, 1988, and taken from John chapter 14. So now, here is Dr. W.A. Criswell.
1: We welcome once again the throngs of you who share this hour on radio and on television. This is the First Baptist Church in Dallas, and this is the pastor bringing the message. We have entered the Holy of Holies in all God's sacred word. In the 14th, 15th, 16th, and 17th chapters of the Gospel of John. And the message today concerns the triumph of our Lord at the denouement of the age, the return of Christ, the second coming of our Savior. And it could be entitled God's Purposes of Grace for Us. The 14th chapter begins, "Let not your heart be troubled. Ye believe in God, believe in me. In my Father's house are many mansions. I go to prepare a tapas for you." You live in a tapas. It is an actual place. He is preparing for us in heaven an actual place, a home. And if I go and prepare that place, I will come again, take you to myself, that where I am, there you may be also. That's the way it begins. In the 16th chapter of those same marvelous words, he closes in verse 33. "These things have I spoken unto you, that ye might have peace, that ye not be troubled. In the world ye shall have tribulation." This world is no friend to grace. "In the world ye shall have tribulation, but be of good cheer. I have overcome the world." The sermon arises out of the triumphant spirit, the victorious attitude of our Lord as he faced his suffering and death. These words that I've just spoken were said the very night he was betrayed and tried, and at 9 o'clock the next morning crucified. But his every thought is one of triumph and victory. God having purposed in his death a glorious thing for us. And thinking of that triumph of our Lord in the middle of the long history of creation, I think of the beginning of our Lord's ministry, God in Christ. By him all things were made that were made, and without him was not anything made that was made. And I think of our Lord in the beginning of his work and ministry here in the world, in the beginning. Then I think of the end of it, the ultimate and final climax, the consummation of the age. And as I read of what God in Christ did in the beginning, and as I read what God in Christ shall do at the ending, I find in the beginning, three great cataclysmic conditions, confrontations, each one of which God purposed some wonderful thing for us. Then when I come to the end, three great climactic consummating events in which God's grace purposes something good for us. So we look at them. The three catastrophic events in the beginning, out of which God purposed some better thing for us. One, the creation of the world, the universe, and its fall because of sin and disobedience. This, in the life of God's first great archangel, Lucifer. The Bible begins in Genesis 1 and 1. In the beginning, God created the heavens and the earth. If God did it, then He did it gloriously, beautifully, perfectly. It would be unthinkable and unimaginable that what God did, He did chaotically, imperfectly. In the beginning, God created the heavens and the earth, and they were beautiful and perfect. Then something happened. The second verse, and the earth became bohu wa tohu, chaotic, formless, ruined, destroyed. What happened? In the 14th chapter of the book of Isaiah, and I intended reading that part, but I haven't time, and repeat it again in the 20th chapter of the book of Ezekiel. There we are told that among all of God's creation, there was one tremendous archangel that God placed over the heaven and the earth. Everything, the angelic orders, the whole visible creation, all of it was presided over and responsible to him. And because of his beauty, because of his power, and because of his marvelous place, the Bible says his heart was filled with pride and rebellion. And sin entered the universe through Lucifer, through Satan. And wherever sin enters, there is destruction and desecration and death. And that's what happened to the universe. And the world became wahu, tohu, chaotic, formless, void, and darkness covered the face of the deep. But God purposes some good thing for us, some greater thing for us. That's the word in Hebrews 11:40, God having purposed some better thing for us. And out of the chaos and the darkness, the revelation says that God will make for us a new heaven and a new earth. It will be perfect and pure and holy. There will be no more burnt out stars, and there will be no more blasted and sterile planets, but everything will be glorious. That's God's purpose of grace for us who live in this universe. The second tremendous catastrophic event that happened in the beginning, the curse of the earth in its recreation, and the curse of Adam and the race. The first chapter of the book of Genesis describes the recreation of this planet Earth. God took it as it fell in chaos and in darkness, and the Lord God made it beautiful, Edenic. Wednesday night I spoke of the canopy that God placed over the earth. It was a greenhouse. It was a beautiful place, all of it. Even today, when you dig down in the earth, in the Arctic, in the Antarctic, there you will find flora and fauna of tropical temperatures. The whole earth was beautiful. It was Edenic. It was precious. And God put the man in it. And outside of the gate of the Garden of Eden, there was that same sinister serpent. And he entered into the gate and to the man and his wife. And in temptation and deception, they fell again into disobedience and death. But out of that tragedy and the curse of the earth and the dissolution and death of Adam and Eve, out of that, God purposed some better thing for us. He exalted the man and the race above the angels. Above the angels. Romans 8 says that we now are joint heirs with Jesus Christ. He's the Lord God who made it all. We are now joint heirs with Him. Fellow heirs with Him. And Hebrews 1:14 says that the angels themselves are now to be ministering spirits unto us who are the heirs of salvation. We are raised above the angelic orders in glory, the seraphim, the cherubim, the archangels. We are. They are our ministering spirits. Can you imagine in heaven, in our mansions, saying to Gabriel, "Gabriel, bring me my slippers." Can you imagine saying to Michael, "Michael, prepare my golden chariot." Can you imagine saying to Raphael, "Raphael, get me the morning paper." That's what God says. Out of the tragedy of that awful loss, God, having purposed some better thing for us, exalting us above the angels. The third great catastrophic tragedy in the beginning was the death, the curse of death. The third chapter ends, God took the tree of life, and the revelation reveals to us He took it to heaven. It's up there growing by the river of life. And God put cherubim to guard it, lest the man put forth his hand and partake of the fruit of the tree of life and live forever. God purposing some better thing for us, that is, we are not to be confirmed in this body of death forever and ever. But we are going to have a new body and a better body, a resurrected body, a transformed, immortalized body, like exactly like that of the Lord Jesus Christ. One of the most glorious passages in the Bible, the 15th chapter of 1 Corinthians, speaks of the death and the new life we'll have, the new body we'll have, the new existence we'll have in Christ Jesus. This body is buried in corruption. It is raised in incorruption. This body is buried in dishonor. It is raised in glory. This body is buried in weakness. It is raised in power. This body is raised a natural body, a decaying body. It is raised a spiritual body like that of our Lord. I think of my sweet mother. In her 79th year, and I'm in that year now, in her 79th year, my mother was stricken with a tragic stroke, cerebral hemorrhage. And for 6.5 years, when I'd go see her, my heart was laden with an indescribable sadness. Her body invalid, destroyed, her mind gone. Think what that would be were she confined and confirmed in that body forever. Death is our open door into a beautiful and wonderful new house, new body. God having purposed some better thing for us. I think of that sweet child, Jonah, testifying to us so beautifully just now. Think, were she confined and confirmed in that body forever and ever and ever. Oh God, what a glorious salvation and an incomparable hope, assurance. She'll have a new body and she can raise her arms. Raise her arms. Praising God and be made anew. That's God's grace purpose for us. Now to the end. Three tremendous events at the end of the age. God purposing some wonderful thing for us. Number one, in the midst of the tragedy of the terrible tribulation, Jesus is coming for his own. Oh God, how could such a thing be? The Bible reveals that the nations are driving toward Armageddon, toward the Middle East, toward Megiddo, Har Megiddo, the mountain of Megiddo. The denouement of the age will be fought over there in the Middle East. And however we may turn history again and again and again, we're brought back to the Middle East. That's God. And in that awesome time, the Bible calls it the terrible tribulation, the opening of the seven seals, the blowing of the seven trumpets, and the pouring out of the bowls of wrath, the seven bowls of wrath. In the midst of that, Jesus comes for his own. However you may think, and however you may suppose or hope, the Bible says we are facing an awesome confrontation in this world. Did you ever think about the Nobel Prize? When Nobel invented dynamite and TNT, he said, the explosive power is so vast, men would never use it against one another, and there will be no more war. And he instituted the Nobel Peace Prize, having invented dynamite and TNT, and forever there'd be no more war. My sweet friends, the first time TNT and dynamite were used, they were used in armed conflict to kill one another. The first time I ever heard of the atomic bomb was when it was dropped on Hiroshima, I never knew we had such a thing. It was used in war. Don't you ever persuade yourself that these nations are stockpiling these missiles and these hydrogen bombs and they'll not be used someday in the conflagration that ends human history. It's in that awesome day that Jesus comes. First, clandestinely, secretly, furtively, with unsandaled feet, coming for his own. In the beautiful passage you just read in 1 Thessalonians, rising to meet our Lord in the air. That is the rapture of God's saints. Then in the midst of the battle of Armageddon, he comes openly and publicly. All the earth shall see him, and they who crucified him. Jesus, the Lord of heaven above and earth below. and we shall reign with Him forever and ever, God having purposed some better thing for us. The second tremendous event at the end of the age, Satan after the millennium, when he's bound for 1,000 years, Satan will be loosed for a season to go out and to tempt and to deceive the nations once again. Why, Lord, you've got him bound and he's in a pit, and we have the millennium, we have peace in the earth. Why do you unloose him? The answer is very plain. He is unloosed to try those who have looked in faith to the Lord and have sought to follow Him. There's no such thing as a child of God ever not being tempted and tested and tried. You will find that in your life. We find it, all of us, in our lives. And these that were born during the 1,000 years of the millennium, they will be tested and tried. What a sorrow that most of them will deny our Lord and follow Him. Oh God, may He find us faithful in the day of our trial. Now the last, God having provided some better thing for us. At the end of that awesome, awesome judgment, the final judgment described in the 20th chapter of the Revelation, at the end of the judgment, there shall be taken out of this world all that hurt and that offend and that destroy. And then, there will come down from heaven the new Jerusalem, the city of God, our eternal home. That is the purpose of God's grace, and that is the climax and culmination of the ultimate goodness of God for His people, our heavenly home. Jesus is up there now preparing that place, that tapas, that place for us. That's where He is now, in that heaven, preparing our home. And when it's done, when it's complete, God will let it down to this earth, a beautiful city, the new Jerusalem. Streets of gold, gates of pearl, the home of our Lord, and your home and mine. Dear me, my heavenly home is so bright and fair, I feel like traveling on. No harm or death can enter there, and I feel like traveling home. Oh, the Lord has been so good to me. I feel like traveling home. Until those mansions I can see, I feel like traveling on. God having provided some better thing for us, the goodness of His grace. May we pray. Dear Lord in heaven, how could it be that such goods and grace could ever be poured out upon us poor dying sinners? But oh Lord, what a comfort to know you love us. You died for us. You're coming again.

Oh, blessed be the name of the Lord. Amen. And to you who are listening on television, we invite you to open your hearts to that same precious, blessed Lord Jesus. He's in heaven preparing a place for you, and someday He's coming for His own. If you belong to Him, we'll all go up together, and we'll be with our precious Savior and with the saints, and worship and praise the Lord, world without end. Come and join us. Be one with us, and we will exalt and rejoice in the goodness of God our Savior throughout all the endless eternity. And to the throng in this sanctuary, as we sing in a moment our hymn of appeal, Pastor, today I open my heart to the loving invitation of Jesus. I'm following Him in life, in the grave, and in the world to come. Or a family, you coming into the fellowship of our dear church, or answering a call of God in your heart. Make the decision now. And in this moment when we sing, 1,000 times welcome as you come, while we stand and while we sing.

0: That was Dr. W.A. 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
0: 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In this half hour, The Christian Triumph. The sermon is from September 11th, 1988, and taken from John chapter 14. So now, once again, here is Dr. W.A. Criswell.
3: In our preaching through the Gospel of John, we have come to the Holy of Holies. There is no section, there is no passage, there is no presentation in all of Holy Scripture that has the profound meaning and message as these central passages in the fourth gospel, chapters 14, 15, 16, and closing with a high priestly prayer in chapter 17. In the 16th chapter and verse 6, our Lord describes those

inexorable exigencies of this world. Because I have said these things unto you, sorrow hath filled your heart. That is a vivid expression of the despair of the world, facing the providences of life and death apart from God. There is nothing for any heart to experience in this life except that of despair when we turn aside from God. I remember reading in history that Benjamin Disraeli, the gifted Prime Minister of England and of the British Empire under Queen Victoria, Benjamin Disraeli said, "Youth is a mistake. Manhood is a struggle, and old age is a regret." A life of despair. But in the midst of the providences, of the experiences of this pilgrimage, our Lord began this marvelous passage of assurance in these words in John 14, "Let not your heart be troubled. Ye believe in God, believe in me. In my Father's house are many mansions. Were it not so, I would have told you. I go to prepare a place for you. And if I go and prepare a place for you, I will come again and receive you unto myself, that where I am, there you may be also." And this wonderful passage closes in the incomparable word of our Lord in John 16:33, "These things have I spoken unto you, that in me you might have peace and assurance and victory. In the world ye shall have tears and trial and trouble and tribulation, but be of good cheer. Lift up your heart, lift up your face. I have overcome the world." And the whole great passage is like that. In the midst of it, in John 14:27, our Lord says, "Peace I leave with you, my peace give I unto you. Not as the world giveth, give I unto you. Let not your heart be troubled, neither let it be afraid." These are the words that our Lord avowed as he faced that night his arrest, and at 9 o'clock the following morning his crucifixion after a bitter and castigating trial. In the face of disaster and despair and death, a glorious triumph. It is a marvelous thing that in the 11th chapter of the book of Hebrews, after describing the sorrows and trials of the saints of God, he closes it in a glorious word. He says, These the children of the Lord, the people of God, they wandered about in sheepskins and goatskins, being afflicted, tormented, of whom the world was not worthy. Then the triumphant word, God having provided some better thing for us. Out of tragedy and trial and tribulation, the Christian triumph and victory. Thus it is through all of the word of the Lord, from the beginning, in the middle, and to the end, to the consummation of the age. Out of the despair and sorrow and death, God having purposed
some marvelous thing for us. The Bible begins, Genesis 1:1, in the beginning, God created the heavens and the earth. And I am persuaded if God did it, it was done perfectly and beautifully. But the second verse continues, and the earth became dark and void and waste, and darkness covered the face of the deep. Something happened to God's beautiful creation. In the 14th chapter of the book of Isaiah and the 28th chapter of the book of Ezekiel, we are told Lucifer rebelled. Sin was found among the angelic hosts, and the whole creation of God fell under that awesome judgment. Then the next verse in the first chapter of Genesis begins with a recreation. God recreated this planet and made Adam and Eve the inheritors of God's largesse and grace and goodness. And once again, that tragedy, that story of sorrow and despair. Outside the gate of the beautiful garden is that same sinister being, Lucifer, Satan, now in the form of a serpent. And once again, we have the story of the fall of God's created work and the death of all things living. And the Lord God took the tree of life from the midst of the Garden of Eden and placed it far away in heaven, lest the man eat of the fruit and be confirmed forever in this house of death and despair. Then, out of such sorrow and out of such judgment of death, God purposes some better thing for us. There will be a glorious resurrection of God's anointed saints. And in Hebrews 1, verse 14, it avows that we shall be raised above the status of the angels. And they will be our ministering spirits unto us who are the heirs of salvation. Out of that awesome tragedy of death and destruction and despair and the grave, God shall raise us up. In the 8th chapter of the book of Romans, he says that we shall be joint heirs with Christ. Our Lord God, we shall be with him and sit on thrones judging the people of the Lord. That better thing God hath prepared for us. The Christian victory in tragedy. When we turn to the middle of this blessed story, we read the birth of our Savior, the God incarnate who came into this world, born in a manger, in a stable, in a cattle stall. Surely, surely one of the sweetest of all the stories mankind could ever imagine. The great God of the universe, thus so sweet and precious and humble and dear, a babe in a manger, in a cattle stall. Anyone could be at home in a humble surrounding like that. The poorest and the most unlearned and the most outcast
could kneel before a manger, a precious scene, the angels singing, and the star of God shining upon it. Then, in the midst of that beautiful story of the visitation of God's grace and love from heaven, the bloody sword of Herod. Jeremiah 31:15. A voice heard in Ramah, weeping and lamentation. Rachel weeping for her children and would not be comforted because they are not. The bloody sword of Herod slaying the little babes in Bethlehem. The sorrow and the tragedy and the trial and the tribulation. Then in the beautiful life of our blessed Lord, the same sorrow and trial and tragedy. Was any life more beautiful than that of Jesus? Going about doing good, healing the sick, opening the eyes of the blind, cleansing the lepers, preaching the gospel of hope to the poor. The gentle Jesus, so beautiful in life, so precious in ministry. And how did that beautiful ministry end? In tragedy, in bitterness, in scorn, in hatred. They took him and they planted a crown of thorns and pressed it upon his brow. And they found in the palace somewhere a cast off ragged robe and put it on him. And put a reed for a scepter in his hand and bowed down before him in mockery, saying, "Hail a king." Then one of their number smote him and said to him, "So you're a prophet. Tell me who hit you. What's my name?" And others of them spit upon him. And he stood there covered in the filth of spittle. And some of them plucked out his beard. And finally, they nailed him to a cross. And he died there in the agony of crucifixion. Could anything imaginable be more sorrowful or more terrible than the story of the end of the life of our Savior? Yet out of that tragedy, the Christian triumph. God raised him from the dead, and his cross became for us, under the teaching of the Lord God in heaven, the cross for us is the atoning love and grace of our Savior. In his blood, our sins are washed away. In his tears, our transgressions are forever forgiven. And in his glorious resurrection, we have the affirmation that God likewise will raise us from among the dead. We shall live in his sight. And that cross and that suffering of our Lord has itself become the very sign and signal and aegis of our victory over death and the grave. Count Zinzendorf of Monrovia in the Dusseldorf Gallery in West Germany stood
is attention riveted on an exe homo, a behold the man, the suffering of the Lord Jesus. And standing there, looking at that picture of our suffering, atoning Lord, went back to his estate, gave his whole life to the Savior, and founded the great Moravian missionary movement that has touched the ends of the world. I think anyone is like that. Just to look at our Savior in his suffering and death is to be moved in our deepest souls. This I have done for thee. What hast thou done for me? And we come lastly to the consummation of the age. According to God's word, it ends in tribulation, the great tribulation, the inevitable consummation of history lies in blood and in trial and in tears and in tribulation. It's a remarkable thing that in this book, the sixth, the seventh, the eighth, the ninth, the tenth, the 11th, the 12th, the 13th, the 14th, the 15th, the 16th, the 17th, the 18th, the 19th chapters, all of those chapters from 6 through 19 in the Revelation describe for us the awesome judgment of God that shall end human history. And we are moving toward that tragic moment. When I was a boy, many, many, many years ago now, when I was a boy, every preacher I ever heard and every preacher I ever heard of was a post-millennialist. All of them. All of them. I never heard a preacher who was not. They were of the persuasion that they were going to preach in the kingdom of God. By their human ableness and endowments in the pulpits, they were going to preach sin out of history, the tooth and the claw out of the tiger. A post-millennialist. My predecessor in this pulpit was a post-millennialist. The great and learned founder of our seminary in Fort Worth was a very able protagonist of post-millennialism. They all were. By our efforts and by the preaching of the gospel, we were going to save the lost and save the world and bring in universal peace and prosperity. My brothers and sisters, there is not a post-millennialist that lives in the world today, not one. There is not one on the face of the globe. If any man anywhere were to stand up and say, by our human ingenuity, by our preaching, by our programming, we're going to bring in the kingdom of God, you would think the man had lost his equilibrium. He was not aware of this world. What has happened? In my lifetime, that first world war. And as vicious as was that war, then the Second World War, in which 18 million men lost their lives. And not only in these days past, those awesome world conflagrations, but what of the Middle East? There is no sign. There is no promise. There is no ray of hope of peace between those nations in the Middle East.
It is one constant story of hatred against one another and of unending war. And all of us are aware that the nations are stockpiling these awesome means of annihilation and destruction. The atomic bomb, the hydrogen bomb, and we are exploring the heavens in order to be able to drop death and fire from the skies themselves. And don't you think otherwise. There has never been any time in human history that any instrument of death and destruction has been invented, but that it has been used for the annihilation of humankind. That's why you have the Nobel Peace Prize, as you've heard me describe. Alfred Nobel, when he discovered TNT, dynamite, Nobel said to the world, it is so awesome in its ableness to destroy, men will never use it against one another and we'll have universal peace. So he founded the Nobel Peace Prize. The first time TNT and dynamite were used was in war to destroy one another. And it'll be that same way with these awful bombs. The first time I ever heard of a bomb was when the story came from Hiroshima in Japan, dropped over that city. Not long after that, I stood there in the heart of that city where that bomb had been dropped. And the devastation as far as I could see. And I visited in the hospitals and looked at the burned victims of those who had survived that Holocaust. And that is a firecracker compared to the instruments of weapons of destruction that can fall now out of these missiles. God says the end of this age is in a great tribulation. And we see, for the first time in human history, we see the spread of atheistic communism. In your lifetime is the first time there has ever been government that is statedly and openly anti-God. No Roman would go to war until first he propitiated the gods. And no Greek would go to war until first he had bowed before the oracles at Delphi. But these know no God and call upon the name of no Lord. They are statedly and officially anti-God, anti-Christ, anti-Christian, anti-the Bible, anti-everything that we hold dear in the faith and in the Lord. Amen. If there is to be a day of salvation, God has to intervene. God has to do it. We are helpless before the throngs that march against the faith and against our Lord. God has to intervene. His people will be caught up in the air to meet Jesus coming again. Out of tragedy, triumph. And out of our despair and death, deliverance. Jesus will come. We shall be raptured up to meet our Lord in the air. We shall sit down with our Savior at the marriage supper of the Lamb. And finally, we shall see the holy city, our home, descending from God out of heaven, where Jesus now is preparing a place for us. Oh, what a faith, what a gospel, and what a mission.

That was Dr. W.A. 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

0: Hillary Scott on KCBI. I'm Donna Cruz. I'd like to think or even say that it's someone else's job to look, but it's not. I got all the way out to the car and it's raining. And there it is on the bottom of the cart, a case of water. I didn't pay for it. I literally just stole something from the grocery store. So in the rain, I walked back into the store. I explained to the cashier, who I just saw minutes ago. She said I had to get back in line. And so I did. She got the little ray gun down there on the bottom of the cart and she scanned it. And she said, that's one of the things that we are grilled on almost every single day, to check the bottom of the cart. And she said it was equal parts loss prevention and people like me walking back into the store in the rain to pay for the thing I accidentally stole. I was talking with some friends about this and it turns out I'm not the only one. And I thought, well, maybe you've had that I accidentally stole this from the grocery store story too. Maybe you can share.
1: 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Karen Collins was in her 20s. She was newly married. 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

0: encouraging music and words of hope on KCBI. I'm Donna Cruz. Even when you take something by accident, you're still so guilt-ridden. It feels so bad. Katie, what happened?
1: I was on my way to a spiritual retreat, and I stopped to buy some things I needed. And I tried on a hat, and I had it on my head, and I got to the register and pulled out my Kohl's cash, but it wasn't Kohl's, it was Target.
0: Oh, the first world problems. What did you do?
1: I had to regroup, and I got back on the road and looked on my head, and there was a hat
0: that
1: I hadn't paid for. So I can't even go and pray and walk into this woman's retreat because I am like a sinner. As it turned out, I called down to the Target. I got their pharmacy, and I let the pharmacist know what had happened. So I told her, tell the manager, and I'll stop there on my way back. So I stopped there on my way back down the hill, down the mountain, paid for the thing, and it's a lovely hat, and I bought it. But oh my gosh, those things happen.
2: I love that I can find truth. I love it when the teachers can break down the word and make it easy to understand.
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One of KCBI's teaching pastors is Dr. David Jeremiah. He shares Turning Point tomorrow morning at 9:30. Casting Crowns now. 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

0: Lauren Daigle on KCBI. I'm Donna Cruz. You're right. It's not fair. It shouldn't be happening. I 100% agree. If you walk into any store right now, you can already see the sales on school supplies. And then there's the commercials on TV about back to school. And if that's not enough for you, the Christmas in July movies have already started on Great American Family Network and the Hallmark Channel. Here's the thing. There is always a new season coming. I had a moment a couple of years ago. I was listening to the Jeremy Camp song, Keep Me in the Moment, and it reminded me literally to not live so much in the future. Anticipating that next season and stressing and worrying over the next season are two completely different things, because sometimes we even end up dreading the season ahead. Because if we're living in that space, we're not living in the moment and we're not enjoying the sunshine on our face and the summer memories that we're making with our family. There are moments still waiting to unfold this summer. So yeah, there's a new season coming, but there's also a pretty good one that's happening right now.
1: Is there anything more creative than how God gave each animal its own special advantage?
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1: I just wanted to let y'all know what a blessing it is that we have your station that I've been listening to. 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

0: going to realize that this isn't a game at all. Mom and dad just need a little bit of peace and quiet for a minute. But what happens when we get that peace and quiet? There's a chance for us to think our thoughts all the way through. We get a chance to make plans. We get to remember some things that maybe had gone by the wayside. That's when we realize how valuable that quiet time is. There's a place in the Bible for over 400 years. It's been said that God was silent between the Old Testament and the New Testament, but that doesn't mean there wasn't anything happening. And even now, there are times where it seems like God is so distant because things are just quiet. But it's just like when you play the quiet game with your kids, when it gave you a little bit of time to have some peace and reset. I feel like God works it out that way for us today too, because the enemy wants us to believe that when God is quiet, we're all alone, he's abandoned us, but God says the opposite. It's in these times of silence that he's giving us ways to connect more closely, more deeply with him. I've heard people say this a lot too. If God knows everything, why do we need to pray? I think it's a willingness to be humble and show our dependence on him and to ask him to come into those quiet and lonely places. And if we think about it, ultimately, how powerful and smart and creative God is, he will weave his way through the Holy Spirit into those silent places in our lives to speak into our hearts and ultimately show us how close he really is.
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Ben Fuller on KCBI. I'm Donna Cruz. You have one, maybe two shots at this, so you have to use the opportunity wisely. If you have kids and you've ever tried, hey, let's play the quiet game, you're going to get away with it maybe twice, but then they're

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1: I've been listening to you guys for many, many years. 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

0: Francesca Battistelli on KCBI. Hi, I'm Donna Cruz. Sometimes it seems like it was a lifetime ago when we were all working at home. And other times it feels like it was, you know, just a couple of weeks ago. There is one thing that really stands out for me, though. A lot of the Amazon boxes that radio people were getting was equipment to be able to pivot very quickly and start broadcasting from home. So I had things like garage PE happening, just, you know, a doorway behind me. And you could hear my husband working out with the kids. And there was also the husband sneezing. And I'm sure once or twice, maybe you heard it on the radio. And so I'd walk down the hallway into his office and say, you know, hey, can you possibly tone it down with the sneezes? And then I read this. I haven't shared it with him. Maybe I should. I don't know. Apparently, we're not supposed to tone down our sneezes. Doctors say if you try to keep it in or make it quiet, you know, all that pressure, it has to go somewhere. And they said you could injure your ears and maybe even damage your throat. And that's not super common to happen, but it can. And they said this is a good reminder that your body has a reason to sneeze in the first place. So they said if you feel it coming on, just grab a tissue or sneeze into your elbow and do what nature was designed to do.
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0: Phil Wickham, Battle Belongs on KCBI. I'm Donna Cruz. Maybe you've felt this sometimes too. You feel, you know, vertically challenged, but there is something that comes natural for people like you and me. We have to constantly work a little bit harder to keep up with other people. You know, because our legs are a little bit shorter, we tend to walk faster. Almost 500,000 people spoke into this research they did in the UK, and it turns out that we fast walkers tend to live longer. BMI is better, waists are smaller, body fat percentage overall is a little bit less than slower walkers. And if you're not vertically challenged, it's okay if you start walking faster too. You'll get the same health benefits. We'll just have to keep walking even faster to keep up.
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1: Hi, my name is Nathan. I'm from Temple. I've been a KCBI listener for a few months now. As a new Christian coming into Christianity for the first time, everything was such a blur. But then after I started listening to KCBI, everything started to come clear and make more sense.

0: Rich Mullins on KCBI. I'm Donna Cruz. It's not a question of if, it's a question of when God will call us to step into the unknown. And it's really hard when you have something new coming at you. You're navigating a new situation that you've never been through before. It's a lot. And sometimes it's a lot of pain that we're going through too, making these hard changes. And that's why we need reminders of where to turn to for the answers. God's word holds the promises that we can cling to when we feel like we're just scrapping for a bit of fresh air in the heaviness of what life has thrown our way. Paul was writing about this in 2 Corinthians, talking about boasting all the more gladly when he was feeling weak so that the power of Jesus would be more a part of his life. And he said, for the sake of Christ, I'm content with weakness, insults, hardships, persecutions, and calamities. For when I am weak, then I am strong. And maybe you've got some perspective on that too. It could really be an encouragement to someone else, especially if you can share what it was like for you and how you've come to the other side of it.
1: 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We partnered with a parent company that allowed us to be a direct lender. 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
1: I just wanted to say I really am thankful for KCBI. 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

0: Encouraging music and words of hope on KCBI. Hi, I'm Donna Cruz. Isn't it so true? The harder it is to trust, the more we need to when it comes to our relationship with God. Sometimes it really does feel like it's easier in the moment to just stay stuck instead of trying to move forward in really challenging situations. Peggy, thank you for sharing a little bit of your story.
1: One of the times where I had to really dig down and was when I was going through my divorce 17 years ago, and my two children, they ended up living with their dad, even though we had joint custody. It was after being a stay-at-home mom for, you know, a number of years and then not having them. I was on my knees a lot, you know, just trying to imagine what it was going to be like for me ahead, because I had not been working out of the home for, you know, several years.
0: I can definitely relate to that, especially when you say, you know, you're trying to look ahead at things.
1: Yeah.
0: When I went through a similarly difficult time, the psalm that really meant a lot to me was, "The Lord is like a lamp unto my feet."
1: Yes, sure.
0: And this is what I've learned through that God is so good. He will never show us the entire space, the whole roadmap from point A to point B.
1: Mm-hmm.
0: He'll show us what we need in the moment, and he'll be there to walk us through it.
2: I love that I can find truth.
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2: So you say, okay, God, it's not that you aren't able, it's not that you're asleep, but we got a situation. And really, there's no one going to fix this but you. We're going to patch it up and do what we can. So we have some options, and our options are to say, Lord, fix this. We're asking you to do that. But now we got to prepare for something else. What if he doesn't? Are you going to be okay with that?
1: You're listening to Richard Ellis Talks with Richard Ellis. Richard's style is unlike anyone else, where he shares the life-changing message of the gospel in a way that's real, refreshing, focused, and fun. We know that life is pretty challenging these days, but these talks will help you meet those challenges head-on with biblical truth, encouragement, and direction. Now, if you're not able to stick around with us for all of today's talk, you can always listen to, download, and even share this entire message with a friend right from our website, richardellis.com. So, let's jump right in with today's talk. Here is Richard Ellis.
2: The title of today's message is 24/7. And if you look up the definition for 24/7, it simply says all the time. And I didn't grow up in a black church, but that's one of the things they figured out. If you go to black churches, what do they say? God is good? All the time? See, even white people learned it. So, but what does that mean, 24/7? Now, there are things that come our way, and you say, well, if God is good, why is this bad thing happening? Where is he if he's supposedly all the time? So I'd like to start with Mark chapter 4. I don't normally start to the right and then go back left, but today we're going to do that. Mark chapter 4, and start in verse 1. And it says, and again he began to teach by the sea, and a great multitude was gathered to him, so that he got into a boat and sat in it on the sea, and the whole multitude was on the land facing the sea. And I talked about this the other day. He gets in the boat. One of the reasons he gets in the boat is to use the water to amplify his voice. Water, the sound carries over the water. You can talk to a lot of people. So he's in the boat. Now go down to verse 35. He teaches from this boat. And it says, on the same day, when evening had come, so he's been teaching for hours, it looks like, he said to them, let us cross over to the other side. Now, when they had left the multitude, they took him along in the boat as he was. And other little boats were also with them. So they push off. He's one of the boats, a bunch of little boats, meaning this is probably a big enough boat to have him and whoever else is in it. And then verse 37, and a great windstorm arose, and the waves beat into the boat so that it was already filling. So it's getting so stormy, it's filling with water. Verse 38, but he was in the stern, asleep on a pillow. And let's just stop there. So what are you going to do when Jesus is sleeping? I thought this deal was 24/7. And there are times when storms hit and you go, oh, well, there we go. He's probably just sleeping. He's out. He has no clue. And look what they go on to say. And they literally, they're scared. He's sleeping so soundly. And they awoke him and said to him, teacher, do you not care that we are perished? Like, dude, we're going to die. Always paraphrasing. So he is so sound asleep. And this is in the back of the boat where the rudder would be, the stern. And most Christians, remember this, you want to always be in the bow. You'll figure that out later. So he's in the stern, sleeping so hard on a pillow, a storm doesn't wake him up. They have to wake him up and said, teacher, do you not care that we are perishing? Now, I don't know how honest you're willing to get with other people, but I think there are things that we pray privately and personally, and God has been called all kind of names and people that are frustrated with him, and you think, well, there's the answer. He's asleep. In fact, he's so asleep that we have to try to wake him up. So what storm is hit? What is so intense that you think God is literally checked out? He's snoozing. And even if when you do wake him up, apparently they do. Don't you care? We're dying down here. Now, do you think he doesn't really care? And do you think he is really asleep? Then he arose and rebuked the wind and said to the sea, peace, be still. And the wind ceased, and there was a great calm. So what we need is for Jesus to speak. Because unless he says it and unless he does it, it's not going to happen. It's just not going to happen. You say, well, then what good are my prayers? How do you pray? Usually when you dial someone, you call them, you put their number in first in prayer, you kind of add it at the end, in Jesus' name. You drop that name, you've dropped the name. You say, well, I've dropped that name on the storm of my life, and he's still not answering. This is one of the tremendous perplexities for me, especially when praying for someone who's sick, physically sick. I know that God took dirt and formed Adam, and then he breathed into this piece of dirt, and look what came from it. Here we are. Then he makes Eve from a rib from Adam. Don't you think that the literal creator and designer of the human body could go in there and fix it just like that? Right? So yes, I believe that. People say, do you believe in divine healing? There's really no other kind. You say, but doctors. A doctor with a brain knows the only way he's figured it out is God has helped him somewhere. Somebody got help somewhere along the way. You say, oh no, they're smart. Well, who woke them up in the morning? Who woke them up? You're so smart, can't even keep yourself alive. Even doctors die. So you say, okay, God, it's not that you aren't able. It's not that you're asleep. But we got a situation. And really, there's no one going to fix this but you. We're going to patch it up and do what we can. So we have some options. And our options are to say, Lord, fix this. Well, we're asking you to do that. But now we got to prepare for something else. What if he doesn't? Are you going to be okay with that? Now, you think you're by yourself. Jesus made a run at this in a garden. You think you're the only person getting a no? Because he knew what was coming. And a cross awaited him. And becoming sin awaited him. For no other reason but me and you. And yet he makes a run at the Father. Look, I know it's coming. If there's any way that this cup can pass from me. That's his request. But not my will. Your will be done. If you can get that prayer out, you're going to make it. Not my will, your will be done. So it is not a lack of faith to think that God, you know, you say, well, I'm praying that he'll heal somebody. It's not that he can't, but you got to trust him if he doesn't, because it is so simple for him to do so. So why wouldn't he just do it? He has a reason. Well, it better be a good reason. I promise you it is. I didn't sign up for a suffering half-Christian life. I signed up for the whole thing. Well, what do you think the whole thing is? It involves suffering. Amen. It involves things we wouldn't sign up for. You know, why is he allowing this? I don't know, but I really don't have anywhere else to go. Right? Where am I going to go? You can double barrel flip him off and say, you know what? I'm out. I didn't sign up for this. When you follow Jesus, you follow Jesus. Amen. And when you follow Jesus, you go where Jesus goes. And sometimes he takes you someplace you wouldn't have gone. But the only way you can follow him is to deny yourself, take up your cross daily, and follow him. And you say, Lord, this doesn't look like a really good path right here. Are you sure? Yeah, I'm sure. Come on. This isn't fun. I got you. Job 33. Our God's not asleep. Jesus was asleep in a boat, but he's man, God, God, man. So that's, he was sleeping as a man, but the Father not sleeping. Job 33:15-16. In a dream, in a vision of the night, when deep sleep falls upon men, while slumbering on their beds, then he opens the ears of men and seals their instruction. Now, this is a perplexity. I think I read this. If you live 70 years, you sleep about a third of your life, which is about 204,000 something, I think, hours of sleep in a lifetime. Like, what a waste of time. Don't waste your sleep time. He said, what do you mean? Pray before you go to sleep. Say, Lord, protect me while I'm sleeping, because I need a watchman. He's a watchman. And there are things, in my particular case, this may not be you, every night, almost, it feels like all night long, I dream full-blown movies. A buddy showed up in my movie last night. We were in line for something, and a bunch of his buddies showed up. They were singing songs. I don't even know if I've ever heard. Maybe my brain is writing songs in the night, right? And I wake up, and I go, what was that about? A few nights ago, I had a pretty scary dream, and it was so scary that whatever I was screaming or mumbling in my dream, which I know what was going on in the dream, Rebecca woke me up and said, you're scaring me. my dream was scaring her, and she wasn't even dreaming the dream. She was listening to me. And in this dream, this evil happened to be a woman, this woman coming at me, the most evil thing I'd ever seen. And I was a little afraid. And then all of a sudden, for some reason, I started being evil. And then I was so evil, I backed her down. So it was, for whatever reason, I became more evil than she was evil. And I saw evil cower at worse evil. Now you say, what was that about? I don't know. I'm still trying to ask him about that. But one of the things that occurred to me out of that dream was, you encounter evil, you say, wow, that's evil. Let me tell you something about your evil you're seeing. There's evil behind the evil, behind the evil, behind the evil. You think you've seen evil? This bunch is about steal, kill, destroy evil. And I've said this to people before, and this is not about dreaming or sleeping, but it can be about your dreams. People say to me, well, let's say you're a Christian and you say, well, I'm done with God. Screw God. I don't need God. I'm going to do what I want to do. And you're a believer. Let me tell you how this goes if you don't die first. You are going to put yourself out there and the Father is going to get you back. But you start dabbling in things like tarot cards, palm reading, you go chasing something else. You say, oh, I'm just dabbling in something. Sooner or later, you will see and experience evil. Can I get a witness on this from anybody in this room? And I'm looking around the room. People who say, oh, no, no, no. And do you know why the people that raise their hand come running back to Jesus and stay under the wing of the safety of the Almighty? Because when you see evil, you do not want to see evil again. You were playing with fire, and then you caught fire. So I'm putting kind of a blanket warning here. You that think you're going to dabble in some kind of thing, and it ain't a thing, it's a thing. And God will allow you to see things you wish you had never seen. Does anyone know what I'm talking about? I recommend getting as close to Jesus as you possibly can and staying right there the rest of your life. Because hell ain't messing around. And they know that they can't get you into hell when you die, but they're going to make your life hell while you're here. Psalm chapter 3, verse 1, a psalm of David when he fled from Absalom, his son. Lord, how they have increased who trouble me. Many are they who rise up against me. Many are they who say of me, there is no help for him in God. Selah. But you, O Lord, are a shield for me, my glory, and the one who lifts up my head. Ever had anybody lift your head up, by the way? This is a thing. Ever been a kid, so discouraged, so down, and a dad or some mom come up and lift your chin up and lift your head up and say, it's going to be okay. I got a God who does that. And I got a God who sends people to do that with me. Hey, it's going to be okay. Literally a lifter of your head. I cried to the Lord with my voice, and he heard me from his holy hill. Selah. I lay down and slept. I awoke, for the Lord sustained me. Now, you say, well, why are you reading us these kind of verses? I'm not saying like in that dream the other night, it was a little freaky, and then I woke up and realized, okay, it was a dream. I'm trying to figure out what it was. But when I go to sleep at night, I don't know how many angels are around. I don't know how many it takes to secure my house. But what I do know is even if there wasn't one angel, there's one Jesus. I got the Holy Spirit of God living inside of my body. And I can close my eyes and I can go to sleep and know that the King of Kings watches over me. So what are you going to be afraid of? Verse 6, I will not be afraid of 10,000s of people who have set themselves against me all around. Arise, O Lord, save me. O my God, for you have struck all my enemies on the cheekbone. You have broken the teeth of the ungodly. Salvation belongs to the Lord. Your blessing is upon your people. Selah. Amazing how encouraging the scriptures can be. Psalm 4, keep reading. To the chief musician with stringed instruments, a psalm of David. Hear me when I call, O God of my righteousness. You have relieved me in my distress. Have mercy upon me and hear my prayer. How long, O you sons of men, will you turn my glory to shame? How long will you love worthlessness and seek falsehood? Selah. But know that the Lord has set apart for himself him who is godly. The Lord will hear when I call to him. Be angry and do not sin. Meditate within your heart on your bed and be still, Selah. Offer the sacrifices of righteousness and put your trust in the Lord. There are many who say, who will show us any good? Lord, lift up the light of your countenance upon us. You have put gladness in my heart more than in the season that their grain and wine increased. I will both lie down in peace and sleep. For you alone, O Lord, make me dwell in safety. Psalm 16:7. I will bless the Lord who has given me counsel. My heart also instructs me in the night seasons. So now you say, well, what are you talking about? I don't know. I'd rather have dreams about him and him revealing things to me even while I'm sleeping than being under attack all night long. Right? And I've told these stories about if I knew I was under attack in a dream and if I could just get Jesus out, it would all vanish. And I couldn't get his name out. And then finally, and Rebecca's heard this, like this muffled Jesus, you know, I'm screaming Jesus and boom, in my dream, they're gone. Jesus works even when you're sleeping. I don't understand all this, but it's a thing. All right, Psalm 121. And this is a good one. I'm not saying the other ones weren't good, but this is amazing. So there were psalms that the people of Israel, when they went to Jerusalem for feasts, for festivals, they would sing on the way. And this was one of those. It's a song of ascent. In other words, going up to Jerusalem. And Psalm 121:1 says this, I will lift up my eyes to the hills. From whence comes my help? He's asked the question, where does my help come from? There's only one answer. It's from him. My help comes from the Lord who made heaven and earth. Now you say, well, this is just kind of poetry. Not if you understand what he's saying. If I need help and I lift up my eyes to the hills or kind of up to him, the mountains, the hills, and I say, okay, where's my help going to come from? It's going to come from him. Well, who is he? Well, he's the same God that made the heavens and the earth. And I think last thing I heard that we're up to the heavens being 2 trillion galaxies. 2 trillion galaxies. And then this little old ball in the middle of all that with us on it. Now, if God can make, and I think it's probably bigger than that, we just haven't gotten to it yet. If he can hold together and make 2 trillion galaxies and a planet like this, where only a fool would say there's a no God, and I'm just quoting the Bible, right? You have to be a fool. There's no God? You think this just happened? You think okra just happened? Boom, okra. That's what we got. A big explosion, and then we got okra. Broccoli? Just think about it. You're nuts. So then the world looks at us and says, well, you believe in God. Yeah, then why are you afraid? Supposedly, you claim your God made the heavens and the earth. So what can he not do? What are you afraid of? So you go, come to think of it, you're right. Think about who you're looking to for help, and who is he? He made the heavens and the earth and holds it all together. And no asteroid in all this time has blown this little planet away. There are things flying through the universe. It could take us out. It'd be like nothing. Whoom, we'd be gone. Pulverized. They're so big and fast. And yet he protects us. My help comes from the Lord who made heaven and earth. He will not allow your foot to be moved. He who keeps you will not slumber. Behold, he who keeps Israel shall neither slumber nor sleep. And this talks about deep sleep or just dozing off. He is not asleep. He is a 24/7 God on our behalf. And you say, well, how do you know that? Why would he be willing to sacrifice his only son, to die on a cross, be buried, raised from the dead, shed his blood, become sin for us who knew no sin, that we might be made the righteousness of God in him? Why would he do all that and then go, good luck? See you when you get here. And you got verses even before Jesus shows up because we're reading them. This is Old Testament. This is the God they were dealing with. Same God. Neither slumber nor sleep. The Lord is your keeper. The Lord is your shade at your right hand. The sun shall not strike you by day, nor the moon by night. And by the way, this moon thing is very interesting. If you go digging that up, do you know where we get the word for moon is luna in the Latin. And if you track that back, that's where we get the word lunatic. And people thought that crazy people under different phases of the moon were either crazier or less crazy. So some people were literally afraid of the moon. He provides you shadow. And if you think you're a lunatic, he can solve that too. I can't. I've tried with some of you. I can't, but maybe he can. I mean, look at this stuff. The Lord is your keeper. That's a goal that never gets scored on. Anybody know what I just said? Raise your hand if you know it. Thank you. That was in code just for the soccer fans. A goalie is called a keeper. And the devil says, well, I'm going to score on your guy. Like, oh, no, you're not. This keeper, you will not score on. And he is my keeper. Verse 7, the Lord shall preserve you from all evil and shall preserve your soul. I'm kind of a little more aware, and I don't know what that dream was about the other night, but I think the devil's up to something. Now, he's not going to bring more than God's going to let him bring, but the attacks are getting pretty intense. So let me tell you something. A buddy of mine says this is in the room. Let me tell you what you know when the attacks increase. You're probably over the target. He may be in the room. An F-18 fighter has been coming to our church. Fighter pilot, Top Gun instructor. And he'll tell you, you're just flying around out there. You fly over the target where you're trying to take out something. They're shooting at you. So get a little, I know it's a little nerve-wracking. And this sounds nuts. You say, well, so was that bad? You feel like you're getting shot at? Oh, no, no, no, no, no. Now it's game on. It's war on. Because if they're shooting at you, they're not wasting their bullets unless you're getting close to something they value. You say, oh, I'm afraid. I'm going to back down. And then you're going to miss the target. He's your keeper. He'll preserve you from all evil. He'll preserve your soul. The Lord shall preserve your going out and your coming in from this time and even forevermore. You're coming, you're going, whatever you're doing. Now, if we do something stupid and get ourselves in trouble, certainly that can happen. But if you acknowledge that he's God and say, Lord, not my will, your will be done. I know even when I'm sleeping, you're a 24/7 all the time God. So you got me. I got you. There's a story about a tribe somewhere, I think it's in Africa, where when the little boys become men, they're 12 years old, they take them out in the jungle and they blindfold them and they set them on a stump. And they have to stay out there all night in the jungle. And if they ditch sounds, animals, whatever, if they pull the blindfold off and go back into the village, they're not men. So they got to sit out there all night long. So these little kids sit out there on this stump. They're terrified. And they hear noises and things near them and all that. But the next morning, someone takes the blindfold off. And it turns out their daddy's been sitting by them all night long. Now, I got one better than that. My dad ain't sitting by me. My dad's sitting in me. Right? I got the God who created the whole universe inside of this body. What in the world? What you got? What are you going to bring against me? My dad always was bigger than everybody else's dad, but my dad really is bigger than everybody else's dad. Unless you got the same dad.
1: Richard will be back in a moment to wrap up today's talk. But first, I want to share a couple thoughts with you. 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
2: All right, I'll read you one more. Hebrews 7. Go to Hebrews 7. And we'll end with this. Hebrews 7:25. Therefore, he is also able to save to the uttermost those who come to God through him, talking about Jesus, since he always lives to make intercession for them. For such a high priest was fitting for us, who is holy, harmless, undefiled, separate from sinners, and has become higher than the heavens. He who does not need daily as those high priests to offer sacrifices, first for his own sins and then for the people's. For this he did once for all when he offered up himself, once and for all. And now he always lives to make intercession for us. Jesus may have been asleep in that boat, but he is not asleep now. And what I know is he is seated at the right hand of the Father in all day, every day, all the time, interceding on behalf of me and you. So you say, well, how do you know you get through? Because I got the number. what's the number? You just look on your phone. It's J-E-S-U-S. That's the number. You get that out, you get through 24/7 all the time.
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4: We have to stop running for popularity contests. It is better to be divided by truth than to be united in error. I am not asking God's people to divide over incidentals. But when the great eternal values of the Word of God are jettisoned and crucified upon the altar of conformity and cooperation, it is a sin against Almighty God.
3: Welcome to Love Worth Finding, featuring profound truth simply stated by author and pastor Adrian Rogers. 1 Kings 22 tells the story of a prophet with an unchanging message to a changing world. After receiving counsel from 400 pandering prophets, King Ahab and Jehoshaphat hear from Micaiah, a true prophet of God. Rather than saying what they wanted to hear, Micaiah proclaims, "As the Lord liveth, what the Lord saith unto me, that will I speak." If you have your Bible, turn to 1 Kings chapter 22, as we hear five things we can learn from Micaiah's bold response. Once again, here's Adrian Rogers with an unchanging message to a changing world.
4: What we have here is the story of a good man. His name was Jehoshaphat. But he was a good man who tried to do a good thing, but he did it the wrong way. He got himself in league with an ungodly man whose name was Ahab. But rather than telling you all of that, let me just read it from the Word of God, beginning in verse 1. "And they continued 3 years without war between Syria and Israel. And it came to pass in the third year that Jehoshaphat, the king of Judah, came down to the king of Israel. And the king of Israel," and by the way, the king of Israel was a wicked man, "and the king of Israel said unto his servants, Know ye that Ramoth in Gilead is ours, and we be still and take it not out of the hand of the king of Syria?" That is, the Syrians had taken Ramoth Gilead, but the king of Israel said, "It doesn't belong to them, it belongs to us. Why are we just sitting here? Let's go get it back." And he said, verse 4, "And he said unto Jehoshaphat, Wilt thou go with me to battle to Ramoth Gilead? And Jehoshaphat said to the king of Israel, I am as thou art, my people as thy people, my horses as thy horses." No prayer, no seeking the face of God. But here was a good man that made an unholy alliance, a political alliance with a wicked man, and he's about to reap the consequences. And so, like many people today, they plan, they plot, they agree, and then after they've done it, they carry it to God in prayer and ask God to rubber stamp their plans. And so let's look in verse 5. "And Jehoshaphat said unto the king of Israel, Inquire, I pray thee, at the word of the Lord today." Now Jehoshaphat said, you know, we ought to pray about this thing. Remember, he's already made up his mind. He's already given his word. He's already entered into an alliance. And then he tries to get God to rubber stamp it. And so he says, let's pray about it. We need a word from God. Now, the king, the wicked king, whose name was Ahab, he had his court prophets. He had his paid, pussyfooting, pandering prophets. There were 400 of them. And he called them together. Notice in verse 6, and the king of Israel gathered the prophets together, about 400 men, and said unto them, shall I go against Ramoth-Gilead to battle, or shall I forbear? And they said, go up, for the Lord shall deliver it into the hand of the king. 400 preachers speaking with unanimity. At that time, Jehoshaphat knew something was really wrong when 400 preachers get together about anything. And so he's getting a little nervous now, and he says, I'm a little suspicious of this. Instinctively, he knew that something was wrong. And he said, isn't there someone else that we can get other than these 400? And notice in verse 7, and Jehoshaphat said, is there not here a prophet of the Lord besides, that we may inquire of him? Now notice verse 8. And the king of Israel said unto Jehoshaphat, there is yet one man, Micaiah, the son of Imlah, by whom we may inquire of the Lord, but I hate him, for he doth not prophesy good concerning me, but evil. And Jehoshaphat said, let not the king say so. That is, king, give him a chance. Let's hear what this 401st prophet will say. And so they ask him to prophesy. Let's go get Micaiah. Ahab said, I don't want that preacher around here. He never says anything good to me. He never says anything good about me. He never prophesies good concerning me. Of course he couldn't. How can you say anything good to or for a bad man? This was God's man, Micaiah. But they send for Micaiah because Ahab needs Jehoshaphat and he doesn't want to lose that cooperation. So they send for Micaiah. Go down to verse 13. And the messenger that was gone to call Micaiah spake unto him, saying, behold now, the words of the prophet declare good unto the king with one mouth. Let thy word, I pray thee, be like the word of one of them, and speak that which is good. Now they go down to get Micaiah, and they send this envoy to pick him up. And he begins to butter him up. And he says, now look, Micaiah, don't mess this thing up. We've got absolute unanimity. 400.

I want you to listen to Micaiah's glorious answer. And that sets the stage for everything else I have to say. This next verse is the key to everything else I want to say. The answer that this man of God gave, whose name was Micaiah, has put steel in my backbone. And I pray, God, that every man of God will resonate with the words of Micaiah. Look, if you will, in verse 14. And Micaiah said, "As the Lord liveth, what the Lord saith unto me, that will I speak." That's underscored in my Bible. As the Lord liveth, what the Lord saith unto me, that will I speak. It may not be pleasant, but I'll say it. It may not be prudent, but I'll say it. It may not be pleasing, but I'll say it. It may not be profitable, but I must say it. I may go to jail, and by the way, he did. They may kill me, but I'll say it. I may not get a promotion, but I will say it. I will not be intimidated by the king. The king can't put strings on me. Do you know the difference between a puppet and a prophet? A puppet has strings on him. No man of God can have strings on him. And so he said, "What God says to me, that I will say." Now, here's the first thing. It is better to be divided by truth than to be united in error. It is better to be divided by truth than united in error. Now, I must be very careful here, because I want to say that unity is a wonderful thing. And folks, we must do everything that we can do to keep the unity of our church and keep unity with all the brothers and sisters in Christ. The Bible tells us in Ephesians chapter 4 and verse 3 that we're to be endeavoring to keep the unity of the Spirit in the bond of peace. And the Bible says in the book of Psalms, "Behold how good and how pleasant it is for brethren to dwell together in unity." And we must do everything that we can do to preserve unity, to bear and forbear. But listen, it must only be the unity that the Holy Spirit can say amen to. Because the Bible says in Amos 3, verse 3, "Can two walk together except they be agreed?" There's some things you just can't put together. And there's no cook that is skilled enough to make a good omelet out of bad eggs. You just can't do it. Unity, yes. Unification and uniformity that sacrifice truth, no. Now listen to these scriptures. 2 Corinthians chapter 6, beginning in verse 14. "Be ye not unequally yoked together with unbelievers." That's what Jehoshaphat was trying to do. He was trying to be unequally yoked together with Ahab. Ahab was an unbeliever. Jehoshaphat was a believer. "Be ye not unequally yoked together with unbelievers. For what fellowship hath righteousness with unrighteousness? And what communion hath light with darkness? And what concord," that means what agreement, "hath Christ with Belial?" Belial was the god of worthlessness. "And what part hath he that believeth with an infidel? And what agreement hath the temple of God with idols? For ye are the temple of the living God, as God hath said, I will dwell in them and walk in them, and I will be their God, and they shall be my people." Not only is Jesus Christ the great unifier of all those who believe in him, but Jesus Christ is also the great divider. Jesus Christ is the most divisive person, and his teaching the most divisive force that ever hit planet Earth. There's a lot of sentimental preaching about Jesus being the great unifier, but Jesus has caused more division than any other force since creation. Listen to what Jesus said in Matthew chapter 10, verses 34 and following. Jesus said, now these are the words of Jesus. They may surprise you. "Think not that I'm come to send peace on earth. I came not to send peace, but a sword. For I'm come to set a man at variance against his father, and the daughter against her mother, and the daughter-in-law against her mother-in-law. And a man's foes shall be they of his own household." And some of you could say, that is true in my house. Ever since I gave my heart to Christ, there's been strife in my house, and there's been a division in my house concerning the Lord Jesus Christ.

0: Those who value unity above truth have missed the spirit of Jesus. It is better to be divided by truth than united in error. Martin Luther led the Protestant Reformation. He saw the error in Romanism, and he came out against it. And here's what the mighty reformer said, and I want you to listen to it. I do not want to know anything of peace and concord when the word of God is thereby lost, and the word and eternal life and everything is forfeited. It is not right for me here to draw back and give way out of love toward you or toward any other man. But before the word, everyone must give way, whether he be a friend or an enemy. For the word has not been given to us for the sake of external or worldly concord or peace, but for the sake of eternal life. Don't talk to me, therefore, of love and friendship if the word and faith are to be compromised. That's what Martin Luther said. We remember Martin Luther today. He paid a price. He took a stand. And what you and I call the Protestant Reformation was a great revival meeting. The Bible does not state, he said, that love brings us everlasting life. God's grace and all of the heavenly treasures, but the word brings them to us. I suppose the greatest preacher, historians say, that lived outside of the Apostle Paul was the great Charles Spurgeon. Here's what Charles Spurgeon had to say. He said, where union and friendship are not cemented by truth, they are an unhallowed confederacy. Too bad Jehoshaphat didn't know this. Too bad Jehoshaphat somehow joined himself up with an unholy man. It is better to be divided by truth than to be united in error. Our unity is in Christ and Christ alone. Now again, I want to say, I am not asking God's people and good people to divide over incidentals. But when the great eternal values of the Word of God are jettisoned and crucified upon the altar of conformity and cooperation, it is a sin against Almighty God. Not only is it better to be divided by truth than united in error, but number two, it is better to speak the truth that hurts and then heals than to tell a lie that comforts and then kills. These 400 men told Ahab and Jehoshaphat a lie. It was a lie that Ahab loved to hear. He loved these pandering preachers because they told him what he wanted to hear rather than what he needed to hear, and as a result fell into great calamity. Preachers need to stop trying to win popularity contests. I want to say it again. It is better to tell the truth that hurts and then heals than to tell a lie that comforts and then kills. Now, Ahab said, I hate the message that this man brings. He saw a man who was his friend as his enemy. The former pastor of this church, Dr. Robert G. Lee, used to say when he preached on hell, some will call preaching about hell cruel. But Dr. Lee used to say, I'd rather be called cruel for being kind than to be called kind for being cruel. Rough truth is better than polished falsehood. Let me give you some verses. Ecclesiastes chapter 7 and verse 5. It is better to hear the rebuke of the wise than for a man to hear the song of fools. There's some people today in our churches who are hearing the song of fools. Do you know what is happening in some schools of church growth? Church growth now is being studied in America. And they're saying, don't on Sunday morning, don't say anything that might offend. Don't preach on judgment. Don't preach on hell. Don't preach on separation. Don't preach these things, because if you do, this generation of people will be turned away. Just talk to them in glittering generalities. There's a man that typifies that. He's a well-known preacher in California. He's on many television stations. But I want you to hear what he said. This is a quote taken from Christianity Today. I don't think anything has been done in the name of Christ and under the banner of Christianity that has proven more destructive to human personality and hence counterproductive to the evangelism enterprise than the often crude, uncouth, and unchristian strategy of attempting to make people aware of their lost and sinful condition. This same preacher said, "My number one role is that I don't want to do anything that would turn somebody off, so they will not be open to listening to my invitation to accept Jesus Christ as their best friend." A friend, people need a Savior. They need to know that they're lost. They need to know that they're sinners under the wrath of a righteous and a holy God. That's not a popular message. But it is better to tell the truth that hurts and then heals than to tell a lie that comforts and then kills. I've told you of the sailors who asked the chaplain this question. "Chaplain, do you believe in hell?" He said, "Yes, I do. Why do you ask?" They said, "For this reason. If there is a hell and you don't believe in it, we don't want you for a chaplain. And if there is no hell, we don't need any chaplain." There is, friend, the wrath of God. Micaiah refused to be bought. He refused to be intimidated. He knew it's better to be divided by truth than united in error. He knew it was better to tell the truth that hurts and then heals than to tell a lie that comforts and then kills. I don't believe that we ought to go out of our way to be rude to people. But primarily, it is not my job to fill the pew. It is my job to fill the pulpit, to preach the Word of God. It is better to tell the truth that hurts and then heals than to tell a lie that comforts and then kills. Let me give it to you from the Word of God. Proverbs chapter 27, verses 5 and 6. "Open rebuke is better than secret love. Faithful are the wounds of a friend, but the kisses of an enemy are deceitful." What Ahab was receiving was 400 kisses from faithless prophets who had never heard from God, rather than hearing and wanting to hear the wound of a friend, a man who wanted to tell him the truth. The third thing is this: it is better to be hated for telling the truth than to be loved for telling a lie. Ahab said concerning this man, "I hate him." Look, if you will, in verse 8, "And the king of Israel said unto Jehoshaphat, There is yet one man, Micaiah the son of Imlah, by whom we may inquire of the Lord, but I hate him. And I say this, that every man of God is not going to be loved. And I want to be loved. I love to be loved. I don't like to be disliked. But it is better to be hated for telling the truth than to be loved for telling a lie." Micaiah was a man of God. We don't have to be elected clergyman of the year. We have to stop running for popularity contests. The Apostle Paul would not give way when he talked to the Galatians. And he told the Galatians that they were off in doctrinal error. And then he said to them, he asked them this question in Galatians chapter 4 and verse 16, "Am I therefore your enemy because I tell you the truth?" I'm not your enemy because I tell you the truth. But sometimes, somehow, we think that those who tell us the truth are enemies. I was in my car in South Florida, supposed to go to an engagement. And I was on a very fine road in a good rental car. It had beautiful music. It was wonderful. The sun was shining. The car was running smoothly. I'm praising the Lord, driving along there, listening to this music. But I got a suspicion that something was wrong. I wasn't seeing the right signs that I needed to see that was to get me to my destination. So I asked a highway patrolman, "Is this the way to thus and such?" He said, "Mister, you're headed the wrong way, and you're way away from where you ought to be." I want to ask you a question. Was that man who told me I was on the wrong road, was he an enemy or a friend? I mean, I was enjoying myself on the wrong road. I mean, it was wonderful. He was a friend. He didn't bring me good news. He brought me bad news, but had he not told me, it would have been worse news. I did make my engagement because a man told a man on the wrong road in a good car listening to beautiful music on a sunny day, you're headed the wrong way. Am I therefore your enemy because I tell you the truth? Micaiah told the truth and they put him in prison on bread and water. Jesus told the truth and they crucified him. I had a woman in a former church call me on Monday. She was a friend. She said, Pastor, were you preaching to me Sunday? I said, Bertha, I was shooting down in a hole. If you were down in it, I can't help it. I loved her, but she was wrong and she knew it. We're not called on to be loved by everybody else, but to bear the reproach of Jesus.
1: We're not called to be loved by everybody else, but to bear the reproach of Jesus. That's a convicting word today, isn't it? 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
1: I'm Doug Hanna. Hope the music's encouraging you today. I want you to know that even if you have just a little bit of faith, well, that's okay. Isaiah 42:3 puts it this way. A bruised reed he, God, will not break, and a smoldering wick he will not snuff out. That's the thing. God is not the kind of God who extinguishes people who are at their just about burned out. He doesn't weed out those whose faith isn't quite up to measure. In fact, if you're fragile, you're somebody who is especially loved by God. This is the God who leaves the 99 sheep, scouring the hills looking for the single lost lamb. Bruised reeds belong to God just as much as solid, mighty oaks. I hope you remember that today. Even a little bit of tiny faith holds the full, forgiving, and faithful Jesus.
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1: You know, in my car, I listen to the great music provided by our Christian stations. I normally listen to another Christian station. I got in my car today, and you guys were on the radio. I don't recall that I've changed the station. I just thought that it was an opportunity, maybe divine intervention. I love what you're doing on the air. May God bless you, and you guys keep doing the great work you're doing, and I appreciate it.

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1: God's got a message for you today, and it is this. Anybody who comes to me, I'll never cast out. That's Jesus saying that. Jesus, your Savior.

KCBI. Songs like that to remind you of God's faithfulness. I'm Doug Hannah. You ever find yourself resenting an area that you're not real strong in, frustrates you? I mean, I understand that deeply, actually. If you resent your weakness or the hardships that have been placed upon you, I've had times where I've wasted more hours and days and weeks, months, what am I talking about, than I'd like to admit on being bitter about my setbacks. I forget, though, that God has a purpose in all of it. I don't know what it is. It doesn't all tie together for me. But God's grace shines brightest in our moments of weakness. This is something I've learned. This is what it says in the Bible. For when I'm weak, then I am strong. Our weakness reveals His worth.

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1: You ask most people, are you going to heaven? And they'll say, well, yeah, I mean, I think so. I did my best. Pretty good. The thing is, when we come before God and righteousness, it's a matter of either we do it or he does. It's either his works or ours. It's either his righteousness or ours. Ours is not going to measure up, ever, no matter how good we might think we are. And there's no middle ground. Jesus is our whole and only righteousness, and we receive it by faith.
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1: Hi, I'm Gary. 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The music is wonderful. It's uplifting. I also like to listen to some teaching shows like Dr. Jeremiah.

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1: I'd like you to think about it this way, please. 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But there is going to come a day when that will no longer be the case. And joy will be a permanent state.

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1: A song or two and a word or two like that one to inspire your faith today. This is Doug Hanna. Jesus is the one who's looking. He's on the prowl. He's seeking and he finds. See, he's the seeker and we are the found. He's the savior and we are the rescued. The Bible says the Son of Man, Jesus, came to seek and save the lost. This is what he does. We don't do much other than get lost or be lost in the first place. He's the one who finds us.
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1: I would just love to take the moment to praise God for my restoration and my marriage with my husband, Sean. He has overcome many addictions. I have overcome a lot of insecurities and stuff. 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
1: You know this, but songs like that one and this one here remind you, peace is not found in the absence of a storm. 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
1: Thankful you're here. I'm Doug Hannah. Someone listening right now has it in your head, low key, maybe in the back of your mind, that this difficulty you're going through right now means maybe you're being punished by God. This is the result of something you've done. I'm not speaking so much of consequences, like you touch a hot stove, you're going to get burned. I'm talking about when bad things just happen, we sometimes have this idea in our head that it's karma. We had it coming. If you go through something, if we could just talk for a moment, if you go through something that's hard, if you're suffering right now, don't think for even one second that this means you don't belong to Jesus. He sees and knows and hears and understands because he went through it too. As we carry our cross, Jesus carries you.

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1: Just a reminder of some truth for you in that song, I'm Doug Hannah. 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Because God loved us so much that he already sent his son for us. He didn't spare his own son, but instead sent him to show us just how much he loves us. 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
1: I can't tell you how many times the perfect song has come on at the perfect time to help me in a situation. 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
1: The news may suggest the world's out of control, but it's actually ruled by God with infinite power and amazing wisdom and boundless love and grace that never runs out.

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1: I'm Doug Hannah. I get teased by my friends a lot that I'm a bit of a pessimist, a bit of a glasses half empty person. My friends laugh at me how I can find the downside in almost anything. It's a character thing. It's a flaw. I know that. I'm working on it. I'll always be working on it. But if you stop and think about it for a moment, always anticipating the worst really is a terrible way to live. I mean, actually, for your health and your spiritual life, it's just not good. Some of us default that way. I'm not trying to beat up on anybody because I'm the same way. But it does find itself at odds with the promises of God. Sometimes what we have to do, though, is take the first step and trust and wait and believe, because God is good. And in all those moments, we find we can wait and trust and believe. He comes through.
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1: KCBI has been such a blessing to me. 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
1: Songs to keep you going as you face what you're facing today with encouragement. This is Doug Hannah. Maybe today you find yourself burdened a little bit or a lot of bit. Heavily burdened, in fact. If that's the case, there is one specific thing we are told to do, and that word is cast. You probably thought I was going to say prayer. It's kind of the same idea. But cast. What we're to do is to throw or hurl or toss our burdens upon the Lord, like it's a suitcase that's way, way, way too heavy for us to carry, and we just let it go. Or if it's something that's really hot, that's going to burn if we hang on to it too long, we just get rid of it. We close our eyes and pray, or lift our eyes and cry out for God's help and assistance and deliverance. That's what we're called to do. And He hears you.

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1: Just a word or two of some hope for you today, because we all need that. Encouragement for you. This is Doug Hanna. I'm not always a big fan of taking big, deep concepts and distilling them into small phrases like a bumper sticker. I mean, it can be fun, maybe easy to remember stuff that way, but it's hard to capture big ideas in just a few words. And yet, maybe you can. Maybe the whole Christian experience comes down to these four words in this order. It's pretty close anyway. And those four words in this order would be, I can't, God can.
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1: With a donkey's jawbone, I've made donkeys of them. With a donkey's jawbone, I've killed 1,000 men. Samson seems to have a taste for these kind of things, doesn't he? Constructing easily memorable and rather raw poems. I think he was the gangster rapper of his day, myself.
2: Welcome to The God-Centered Life with Josh Moody. Judges chapter 15, this is part two of a study called God is All-Powerful. In the series, Get Over Yourself, taken from the book of Judges. Judge Moody is senior pastor of College Church in Wheaton, Illinois, and I'm Todd Steed. We're glad you're joining us today as we continue our way through the book of Judges. Josh, Samson continues to reveal his individuality, if you will. Here's this muscle-bound warrior who also pumps out raw poetry.
3: Yeah, he's sort of trash-talking. Well, and again, he's an extraordinary character, and yet God uses him in extraordinary ways. And of course, that's the great lesson of Samson.
2: Let's get to it. This is part two, Judges chapter 15. Here's Josh.
1: Well, pain is something that it's pretty difficult to forget. You see, what we have here in this passage is a lot of pain. You have Samson's pain about his marriage. You have the Philistines' anger about Samson. You have the Timnites' pain as one of their own is burnt to death. This narrative here, with its interweaving of divine purpose in the midst of very human sin and suffering, will, I believe, be encouraging. And so let's look at it together. Well, the first thing I think we see here is that God can use bad marriages. And sure, we have to conclude that from this story of Samson's marriage, don't we? We also see here that God can use invading armies. And so, as the story goes on, you see the Philistines, they say it's very relevant to all of us who experience any kind of pain whatsoever, and here's another one. God can use invading armies. Now, I'm bringing out this reality here from the invasion of the Philistines into Judah, because someday, if not today, you're going to need this perspective. The storm will come. I don't know, perhaps that thought is all a little intimidating to you. You're not sure you're up to that level of Christian stability at this point, and you certainly want to pray, Lord, lead me not into temptation in that regard. And I understand that, and that's, well, then be encouraged by another thought, that God will not let us be tempted beyond what we can bear, but will provide a way out so that we can stand up under it. He is sufficient for those days if they do come. And that was certainly true for these people here, wasn't it, for third. Far from being brave or determined, they were actually, I have to say, completely spineless. Of the moral jellyfish type, really. And so what we find here is that God can even use cowardly Christians.

0: And that's certainly encouraging, because I know I can feel a bit like that sometimes myself. I can sing the battle hymn of the Reformation on Sunday, but when on Monday, you know, you need to confront something about someone about something, you can feel more like sort of crawling off into a corner, can't you? And so I can empathize with the men of Judah, and I wonder actually in verse 10 whether it kind of underlines the irony by calling them men of Judah to emphasize their, you know, deliberately to underscore their lack of traditional masculine virtue in verse 10. Can you see it? You know, instead of confronting the Philistines for invading them, the men of Judah basically throw up their hands and give them whatever they want to have a peaceful life. Here, though, it's even kind of, it's spiritually shocking as well. So they give in to the Philistines and they go out with their army, not against the Philistines, but against Samson, poor chap, you know, perhaps frightened of his power too by now, and they bring 3,000 with them as his reputation had preceded him. But their question at the end of verse 11 is just drop jaw amazing. You know, they say to him, hey, Samson, don't you realize that the Philistines are rulers over us? I mean, these were the people of God, for goodness sake. This is the land that God had promised their father Abraham, who had rescued them from the slavery of Egypt by the hand of Moses, who had conquered in principle the land through the leadership of Joshua. And now, hey, Samson, haven't you got it? This is their land. And it's just totally extraordinary, the level of compromise and moral or spiritual cowardice. Now, lest we be too quick to judge, though, we can be similar, can't we? I mean, it's one thing to know in theory that the church should be pure, but it's another thing to, in practice, as Paul says, expel the immoral brother, isn't it? Church discipline can be abused. It can become a process whereby we gang up on those we don't like. You can get into all kinds of weird thought police kind of stuff. You can create a culture, sort of vaguely cultic, of victimization at worst, or at best, judgmentalism. None of that is healthy, but I wonder how many churches there are that have this kind of deep compromise of the spirit of the world, or whether, you know, there's real and unrepentant sin, and despite all the Matthew 18 process in theory with regard to that, and the best will in the world, and greatest compassion, and yet, bottom line, you don't do anything because you want a peaceful life. Peace in our time, please, whatever the cost. Again, I'm not encouraging you to run to the opposite extreme and become little Pharisees, you know, attending church, being involved, not living in a way that brings disrepute to the cause of Christ. And we're all sinners, but the key is repentance. And if we're not, as a church, ever willing to face up to the need to take the brave route and confront sin in each other's lives, then at some point we might get as jaw-droppingly compromised that it'll sort of say, you know, hey, what are you up to? Don't you know that's what everyone in the world does? I remember once being interviewed by a church for a pastoral position, and being asked by the leadership there what my thoughts were on a certain issue. And so I outlined it carefully and sensitively as much as I could, explaining how, while it was a difficult matter, the teaching in the Bible, I believe, was clear about it, and gave them the text and the exegesis of all that with thoroughness and in context and everything like that. And what struck me afterwards was not that some of the leadership of that church didn't agree with what I said. What struck me was that they didn't care whether what I said came out of the Bible or not. It didn't even interact with that. For them, culture, in other words, what people think these days, or, you know, don't you know the Philistines rule over us? That was the point. And whether or not it was biblical was of best antiquarian interest, but no particular contemporary relevance. I remember another time being interviewed for the post of National Coordinator of Evangelism for an organization. And the leader of that group, who's quite well known these days, asked me what I would do to bring all these non-Christians to Christ. And I outlined the power of the gospel and the importance of bringing that message to the ears of non-Christians for a little while and all that. And he just stared at me when I finished, as if I was speaking a completely different language. And it was just, yes, but what would you do? You see, that man actually has since compromised on a central matter, an absolutely central matter of the gospel. And it's because, I think, in retrospect, what mattered for him was not doctrinal considerations, but pragmatic. It was always what worked, not what was true. And so being culture-driven, what the Philistines are in charge here, the culture, not, as our core commitments say, word or Bible-directed or driven. And so we can't be too quick to criticize, or being in a glass house, we shouldn't be quick to cast stones at these guys. But having said all that, God used them nonetheless. They went up, they got Samson, they brought him down, they created the space for this extraordinary conflict again, and the victory that God would bring. And so, sort of flipping this the other way once more, I'm not encouraging us to be cowardly, but I am encouraging us that if we have been at some point, not to despair that God cannot bring good out of that, that it cannot have been a part of his plan. Sometimes I ask myself in kind of reflection, I suppose, what was the difference between Peter and Judas? Certainly there's a divine providence at work there too, but is not the difference that Peter did not despair, but Judas did? Peter denied Christ as well. He was not the betrayer, it's true, and I know all that, and it was far worse, and in providence and all that kind of thing that had been planned, but in the heart, what was the difference? Don't despair. Perhaps you have denied Christ this week. You've got drunk. You've given way to the cultural pressure. Perhaps like David, you've given way to sexual pressure with a Bathsheba, as it were. Now that is wrong. But don't despair. Repent, and you will find life. God can use even cowardly Christians.
1: 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But first, if you're listening via podcast, you probably know how this works. If you rate the podcast, more people will likely be offered it as an option while they're looking for content. A quick review of the God-Centered Life on your podcast app could help us out. We appreciate it. Back into Judges. Here's Josh.
0: Well, fourth and finally, God can use personal anger. For after all, as we get to the second half of this, we find that Samson was completely jumping up and down, angry or mad. We've seen that here time and again, haven't we? And with some natural cause, after losing the bride of his young romance. And here now, on top of that, he's being betrayed by his own people and has had to sort of be kind enough to ask them not to kill him themselves, which must have rankled, to say the least, don't you think? Hang me over you like, but just don't kill me yourselves. And then the Spirit of the Lord comes upon him, doesn't he? And the Philistines rush at him shouting, don't they? Verse 14. Or there, actually, it seems to have the sense of whooping, we might say. Sort of, yippee, we've got him! That kind of shouting. Yay! Not a battle cry, but yeah, great. And Samson, he's such a character, Samson, isn't he? I mean, with the jawbone of a donkey. Amazingly, single-handedly wins the day. And the sort of personal, and I think there is this element here, the sort of personal animosity that's present here in Samson is displayed, I think, by another. Samson seems to like these kind of things, doesn't he? These little rhymes that he makes up. We saw a couple of them in the previous chapter. Here's another one in this chapter, in verse 16. Can you see it? With a donkey's jawbone, I've made donkeys of them. With a donkey's jawbone, I've killed 1,000 men. Samson seems to have had a taste for these kind of things, doesn't he? Constructing easily memorable and rather raw poems. I think he was the gangster rapper of his day, myself. And this one has a lot of that kind of in-your-face Snoop Dogg sort of attitude. Because, you see, the word for donkey is the same for heap. And so there's a rhyme in the original between donkey and all their dead bodies heaped around him. The New International Version tries with its donkey, I've made donkeys of them, which is not bad at all, though it misses the idea of their heaped up dead bodies as part of the kind of in-your-face gangster rap rhyme. A guy called Moffat tried. He put it like this. With the jawbone of an ass, I have piled them in a mass. I mean, you can almost hear the microphone, can't you? You know? There's a play on the blood, too, I believe. Someone called Bernie translates, with red ass's jawbone, I have reddened them right red. You know, red, that's good, you know. Anyway, Samson's mad. Which doesn't mean it was right for him to be, or that we should be. Quite the reverse, as the Bible says, the anger of man does not achieve the righteousness of God. Now, there is such a thing as righteous indignation, I suppose perhaps Paul had that towards Peter when he saw Peter compromise and starting to refuse to eat with the non-Jewish Christians, all that kind of thing. There is such a thing as righteous indignation. But in our human fallen state, I think we should always assume that our wrathful feelings are on account of our ego being slighted rather than God's honor being affected. Unless, I suppose, evidence from those around us, good brothers and sisters, seems to point in the opposite direction. You know, the history of religion is just too littered with people fighting for the cause of God out of what in retrospect seems clearly personal motives of anger at having been themselves slighted, rather than a real spiritual battle, that we should always lean towards criticism of our anger. So then the question is, how do we get rid of it? How do we get rid of our anger? What do we do when we've been treated like Samson and have good reason to feel, well, peeved, to put it mildly? How do we get rid of those feelings? I only know one way. And that, as we conclude, is what Samson discovered after his battle. And he was thirsty. And he cried out to God. Actually, intemperately still, the word cried out has this sense of not sort of humble petition, but, hey, you, what do you think you're doing? Kind of stuff to it. So he's even angry when he's praying to God. He's tired, but he's still mad. But God answered nonetheless, does it say. So merciful is God. And he provides, doesn't he, this miraculous spring of water, verse 19. And Samson drank, and his strength revived, or literally there, his spirit came to life. And he was recognized thereafter, at the end of our passage, verse 20, as a judge, as one of the judges, the last of the judges, as a leader of God's people on the account of this wonderful miracle and his realization that he experienced as his spirit came to life. What happened to Samson? Something happened. I think it was this. He came to the end of himself. He was thirsty. Fear leads to anger, anger to hate, hate to suffering. Well, not really, Yoda. But there's a cycle there nonetheless, isn't there? And how do we break that cycle? How do we not repeat the mistakes of the mistakes done to us? So say, I only know one way, and it is for God to revive us, to bring our spirit to life. After all, what is the fruit of the Spirit? Self-control. And so with the question we started out with, we've come full circle in a sense, haven't we? Who did this? Was it the weakness of the parents to allow him to have this marriage in the first place? Was it the bad relationship that he experienced and the hurt inside? Was it the invading army? Was it the cowardly Christians? Was it Samson's personal psychological anger that he seemed to nurse throughout his life? All of these, and much more that we could have brought out this morning, are all secondary causes. But behind it all, mysteriously, we sense the guiding hand of providence. You see that? Who he? He is leading Samson to the caller's spring, as it translates, En Hakore. See, the one process drove him to Jawbone Hill, as that translates, Ramath Lehi, which such bloodshed and anger, and the cycle of sin, which is what leads to suffering. The other, the hidden process of God's power, the hidden one of God's power, the mystery of providence, the sea billows roll. The other led him to En Hakore, caller's spring. And well, perhaps that's where you need to go. You spend too much time at Ramath Lehi fighting and in anger, or anguish at least. And it's time, you thirst, don't you? It's time to be led to En Hakore. That's the whole point anyway, isn't it? That's where God is aiming to lead you. To call upon him, even if not politely. God help me. To call upon him and receive from him a spring of living water that will well up to eternal life. And of course, that is the great promise of the New Testament, isn't it? Not that the power of the Spirit will come upon us for a time and for a great deed with the jawbone of a donkey or whatever. No, but that the presence of the Spirit would dwell within us and heal us. You may have never heard that before. I find it surprising in the Christian West how many times it is before the penny drops for someone. You may have never heard that before. The great truth is that we can come alive again. Call on him now while he is near. Make the most of this caller's spring. Live again. Why not? Of course, you may have been to that spring before. Perhaps you worry it's going to run dry. Don't forget, Jesus' promise has not changed. Whoever drinks the water I give him will never thirst, he said. Indeed, the water I give him will become in him a spring of water welling up to eternal life. John chapter 4, verse 14. So come and drink. You've not exhausted it. You'll never exhaust that supply. Let your spirit live again. Well, as we conclude, I may be wrong, but I sense actually another sort of picture here in this passage. As we talk about power and anger and pain being transformed into spirit and peace and life. You may know, I don't know, but the earliest drawing we have of Jesus is a mocking one, a graffiti. It's found on a wall, teasing a Christian for worshipping a man crucified on a cross is just ridiculous. And underneath the mocking diagram is the words graffitied in Latin, Alexamenos worships his God. And how do we know it's teasing? We know it's teasing because the man on the cross has a donkey's head. Actually, you know, he was the one made a donkey of. And it's because of that, because he was crucified on Jawbone Hill. For all the anger and anguish and pain and suffering and sin, that whole cycle, that he was reddened. It's because of that that we can go to En Hakore and call upon the Lord and receive new life in the very presence of the Spirit of God forever inside. And you see, now that's not a solution to pain, fear, and suffering. I don't know what could be. He suffered that you might not.
2: That's Josh Moody, and this is The God-Centered Life. So let me see if I can articulate this. God uses failings, but is not responsible for those failings. So can we differentiate providence from the byproduct of living in a fallen world? You said he uses failures. We fail because we're in a fallen world, but God uses that, right? So not really the same thing, providence and the byproduct of our fallen nature?
3: It all sort of depends at a macro level how you put together the Bible's teaching about God's sovereignty and human responsibility. And Christians down through the years have done that in different ways. And my own view is that the Bible very clearly teaches that God is completely sovereign over absolutely everything. So there's no space in all of universe. There's no little compartment of my mind. There's no action. There's nothing that's done to me. There's nothing that I do that is not a part of God's sovereignty. Places like Romans chapter 9 and Ephesians chapter 1, Jesus teaching about a sparrow doesn't fall from heaven, but that your Father in heaven knows all about it. He knows the hairs on your head and all that sort of thing. So that's very true. On the other hand, I also think the Bible very clearly teaches that we have real responsibility, the way we live our lives, and our actions have consequences on our own lives and on the lives of other people. The Bible, I believe, very clearly teaches that too. Joshua says to the people of Israel, choose this day whom you will serve. It's a real choice. Jesus says, come to me, all you who are weary and heavy laden, and I'll give you rest. He's appealing for an act of the will, a choice. The apostles in the New Testament frequently preach, repent and believe. And if you repent and believe, you'll receive the Spirit. This promise is true for you and all your children and generations that come after you. So the Bible clearly teaches that God is absolutely sovereign and we are also responsible. There's no demarcating of these two. One bit's God's responsibility and the other bit's our responsibility. No, the Bible teaches God's absolutely sovereign and I am also responsible. Now the question is, how do those fit together? And the answer to that is, good question. You know, and we could talk, you know, there are,
4: sure.
3: We could go on about this for an hour and a half, but fundamentally, the answer to that is, this is one of these truths of Scripture that we have to hold in balance. And finally, we cannot utterly, completely comprehend it with our minds. In the same way that the Bible teaches that God is one God in three persons and is not three gods, Father, Son, and the Holy Spirit, one God, and ultimately that's a mystery we cannot comprehend. Similarly, the Bible teaches that God is completely sovereign and we have genuine responsibility, and that's ultimately a mystery that we cannot comprehend.
4: Well, we can circle back to the book of Judges and land back at where this question began the detour, and that is that God uses our failings. God sees us where we're at, understands. He sees the sparrow. He sees us. He sees anger. He sees the other issues that we wrestle with.
3: So the consequence of that is that God can use the mistakes of my life. Yeah. Otherwise, he's not really God, but he can.
5: Fantastic. Thank you very much for that, Josh. More from the book of Judges next time. 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We'll say thanks in advance. Next time, absolute power corrupts absolutely.
0: 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But whereas we tend to feel that power corrupts and absolute power corrupts absolutely, the Bible wants to tell us that our corruptions come from within.
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0: every effort to see that after my departure, you will be able to remember these things. Now, being reminded of things you already know gets old pretty fast, doesn't it? And so if Peter is committed to spending the whole of his life reminding the church of things that Christian believers already know, isn't that going to be a formula for frustration? See, we're going to come next week to the work of the false teachers, which is the subject of chapter 2, and we will find that the mark of the false teachers was they were always saying something new. And Peter is right up front in saying, you don't expect that to come from an apostle. What my ministry is all about is to bring you back to something old. I will keep reminding you of all that you have already known and become established in with regards to Jesus Christ. Suppose you get into your car, and every time you do, the person with you says, don't forget to drive on the right side of the road. And every time you come to a junction, the person says, don't forget to indicate. And when the light is red, don't forget to pull up and stop. You know, this goes on for a while, and at some point you're going to pull your car into the side of the road, and you're going to say, now look, please stop telling me what I already know, right? Have you ever had that experience where you've been asked to bring something home, guys, from work at the end of the day? A gallon of milk. Will you remember to bring a gallon of milk home with you? And so, faithfully, because you're just a wonderful person, you go into the grocery and you're standing in front of the fridge, and what happens? Your cell phone goes. And it is your dear one, and she says, hi, just called to remind you to bring home a gallon of milk or whatever it is. And you want to say, I'm doing it. I mean, what is the point of reminding me? I'm already doing it. Do you think I don't know? Do you think I can't remember? Now, you see, I'm wanting you to think about the strangeness of what Peter says here. I'm committed to a lifelong ministry of reminding you of what you already know. Isn't that going to play right into the hands of the false teachers who are offering something new? What does it mean to remember? That's the issue.
1: 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Back to the message. Here is Pastor Colin.
0: What does it mean to remember? That's the issue. And if you can grasp this today, you've grasped something very important. Remembering in the Bible is more than being able to recall something that happened. Remembering in the Bible is about what happened becoming real and fresh and alive and present. Now, let me give you just two illustrations and then we're through. If you look back to verse 9, you'll see that Peter speaks there about a person who professes faith but has forgotten, the opposite of remembering, obviously, he's forgotten that he's been cleansed from his past sins. So here's a guy in church world, but he's not a growing, prospering Christian. He's just kind of stuck in his Christian life. But there he is in the church, in the group of people to whom Peter is writing. Now, you go up to that guy on a Sunday morning and you say to him, do you know, I just want to tell you something. Jesus Christ died to cleanse you from your sins. That guy has been in the church for a while. He's going to say, I know that. The problem for this guy is not that he is unable to recall the death of Jesus for the forgiveness of his sins. The problem for this guy is that his forgiveness doesn't mean much to him anymore. It is no longer a reality that is shaping his life. It is no longer for him something that is real and fresh and alive and present. He's forgotten. He doesn't know what it means to remember.

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2: Often as Christians, we hoard the truth. 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

0: whatever we've accumulated in life, we can't take it with us when life is over. It's like a game of Monopoly. The cash, the houses, the hotels. When the game is over, it all goes back in the box. But there is one exception. People. We can take people to heaven with us. The Lord invites us, urges us to share the gospel and invite them to Christ. 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
1: We all know as Christians, we're supposed to share our faith. You've probably heard of the Great Commission. In case you don't know what it is, it's found in two Gospels, Matthew and Mark. 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

0: day.
1: KCBI with Karen and Jeremy in the morning and Blessing Offer with Brighter Days. Hey, thanks for kicking off a new week with us. Hopefully it was a great weekend. Get ready for a hot week. The triple digits are baking themselves in this week.

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1: Y'all have prayed with me, stood by me. I listened to your music. Oddly enough, when I was praying yesterday, God brought to my mind, I held unforgiveness towards a couple of people. And through your word, your studies, your music, I finally came to that realization. I had to let these people go.

0: KCBI with Karen and Jeremy in the morning, and this is your morning motivator. When is your birthday? If it's today, happy birthday. I had one recently, and it seems like the more birthdays I have, the more I reflect back on how things have changed over the years, especially how things have changed in me. For example, when I was in college, I knew I needed to lose weight and make some healthier choices. So I grabbed a book and started learning how to eat differently. Turns out your metabolism changes over time. Before Karen and I got married, we went through a financial course that really got us on the same page and reshaped how we think about finances. And a lot of those things have really stuck with me even to this day. And I think as I do reflect back, the most meaningful growth, it didn't happen by accident. It started when I was willing to kind of let something reshape how I think. And that's been true for me spiritually. And I can still see areas, honestly, where that change needs to happen. Case in point, loving my neighbor as I love myself. I know how to take care of myself. I know how to love me. But translating that to some level of concern, or the same level of concern, I should say, for other people is really where I fall down. The Bible says, don't be conformed to this world, but be transformed by the renewing of your mind in Romans 12:2. And that word transformed is what's really sticking with me today. I think maybe the prayer is simply, Lord, don't let me become rigid about the things you still want to reshape in me.
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Imagine. KCBI, do you use a cooler to get your food home from the grocery store? I saw someone do that this week, and I thought, yep, tis the season. Heat advisory, in fact, today, headed for the triple digits for a high.

0: KCBI with Karen and Jeremy in the morning. Karen is actually out today, sick. She would appreciate your prayers. Hopefully she'll be able to be back with us tomorrow. Producer Claire, did you watch FIFA World Cup?
1: Not so much watch. I kept up with the highlights on social media and, you know, get to see people come to America. But yesterday was really the only day I was, like, actively refreshing the score on my phone.
0: Right. Yeah, yesterday was the big game. Congratulations to Spain. They won 1-0 over Argentina. It was fun to see everybody visiting America, though, and having a good time with foods and all the different stuff. Air conditioning, ice.
1: The ranch.
0: Yeah. And so yesterday, Tyler wanted to get home and see what he could of the game. Our youngest son was had to work, and we got home, and it was 0-0. And literally after we turned the TV on, probably 30 seconds later, Spain scores. And I noticed he's kind of like, And I said, what's wrong? And he said, I wanted Argentina to win. And I'm like, we are never soccer fans ever any other time of the year. But he was vested.
1: He had picked it for
0: He did. I will say what I thought was cool throughout the entire World Cup experience this year was that you saw a lot of people expressing their faith, which I really appreciated, whether it was through prayer or comments in interviews. You know, these are players in one of the biggest competitions in the world, the World Cup. And throughout it, you just saw a lot of them give credit to the world maker.
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KCBI, the prayer center, is already open this morning. 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

0: KCBI with Karen and Jeremy in the morning. Karen out sick today, and I'm curious to know what you would do in this situation. Producer Claire, I'm going to run a scenario by you. You tell me what you think. You buy an item that needs assembly, and then while you're putting it together, you damage one of the pieces. Hmm. Should you return it, or what do you do? Do you request it? What do you do?
1: I think you definitely talk to the store about, okay, or whoever you bought it from, because something shouldn't break just upon putting it together.
0: Okay. The reason I am asking the question is we bought a gift for some friends of ours for their kids. Mm-hmm. And when they were assembling it, one of the parts was damaged. And they sent me a note and said, hey, is there any way to request an exchange on this whole thing? And I, for a minute, I was a little conflicted. So I thought, here's what I'm going to do. I thought, I'm going to ask for a replacement part.
1: Yeah.
0: I sent him a note and said, hey, this was damaged during assembly. Can we request a replacement part? And they said, sorry, that's not available. We will exchange it for you, though.
1: Okay.
0: And I said, okay. Well, as long as you know the circumstances, I feel like I led with integrity here. And they did. They sent in a new one, rush order.
1: Wow.
0: It came to them like the very next day, and it was all taken care of.

KCBI, the what ifs are intimidating. I get it. I feel it too. But the spirit in you is greater than the one that's in this world. So whom shall you fear? This is Chris Tomlin on KCBI.

0: KCBI with Karen and Jeremy in the morning. And Karen out sick today, so I know she'd appreciate your prayers. You know, sometimes you have to fight for your dreams. And I wanted to update you on a story that we shared on the show recently. Jordan Wilmore is a 7'3" police recruit. That is a big, massive man trying to become a police officer. His passion has always been to help people, and that has led him to want to join the Kema, Texas Police Department. And recently he got his chance to do that. He took the police exam, but unfortunately he failed the exam by one single point, which was a huge bummer, of course. But when another big man, NBA legend Shaquille O'Neal, heard about what he was going through, he said, "Hey, I want to help you." And so he offered to pay Jordan's living expenses for a few months so that he could focus exclusively on passing this test and achieving his dream. And that's what happened. Jordan took the next few months off and was able to focus on that test. And you know what? This past week, he passed. And 7'3", Jordan Wilmore is now a member of the Kema, Texas Police Department.
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KCBI, do you believe in miracles? Ephesians 2:5 says, even when we were dead in our sin, God made us alive together with Christ. I believe in miracles to this very day because I know the one that He did in my heart.

0: KCBI, we're Karen and Jeremy, your married morning team. And Karen out sick today, so I know she'd appreciate your prayers. They say that marriage takes work, and it's true. But some people just make it seem a little easier, I think, than others. And we've got some neighbors who are like that. I caught such a heartwarming moment between the two of them the other day. It had been raining, and I noticed that their cars were out in the driveway. And their garage doors were up. And I thought, well, this is a strange thing to see during a rain. And then I saw Peggy and Ricky kind of move into view in their garage. And then I saw them move out of view. And then I saw them move back into view, and they kind of spun around. And I realized, they're in their garage dancing on a rainy day, just putting in the work and having fun with every step.
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0: KCBI. Let's get to know you better with an icebreaker question today. Are there things that you still do the old way, even though technology could help you do it? Claire, is there something for you?
1: When I'm in the car and my car is in reverse, I really don't pay attention to the backup camera. I kind of use that as an aid.
0: Oh, yeah.
1: But I just trust my... there have just been times when maybe a glare has kind of been on it, and it's like a car will come up. I'm like, I'm glad I kind of turned my head and looked around the seat for that. But
0: smart.
1: Definitely just use it as assistance, and I can't make myself rely on it.
0: So I have a friend of mine. He is a pastor. And he was doing a retreat, speaking at one, and he was taking a photo of his notes and posting about it on social. Well, he had all of his notes typed out on a piece of paper. And his brother was kind of giving him a hard time, saying, I just think it's so cute that you actually print out your speaking notes. So we want to know, what is it that you do the old way, even though technology could do it for you? Give us a call. Let us know. 888-469-9290.

0: just come. KCBI, we love to get to know you better with a daily icebreaker question. And today's question is, what is the thing you still do the old way, even though technology could do it for you today?
1: All my reminders and to-do lists, those get written down, whether it's in a planner or just on a notepad. If I put it in my phone, it is lost forever. But if I write it down, that just seals it in my mind.
2: I want to answer the question, what I still do that technology can replace. Mm-hmm. I will not switch out my Bible to have it on the app. So anytime I get up to do like a mini devotion or anything like that, I still bring my Bible because it's something about the feel of the paper and going to the scriptures opposed to going to the iPad to look cool. I just can't do it. And people make fun of me all the time.
0: No, I totally get it. And I don't know about you, but sometimes I have things marked in my Bible a certain way. And in my brain, it's a landmark. I know where it is on the page.
2: Exactly.
0: Yeah, and then I can actually speak easier from it. I totally get it, man. I'm on the same page.
2: Same. Well, thank you guys, and God bless you.
3: I love that I can find truth.
4: I love it when the teachers can break down the word and make it easy to understand.
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0: Good morning, KCBI. Your icebreaker question today is, what is that thing you still like to do the old way, but technology could do it for you?
1: The thing that I still do, even though technology is there, is a phone call versus a text or an email.
0: Oh, yeah. And why do you do it that way?
1: Because I want to hear the voice. I want to hear, like, you can't get that over the text or it can be misunderstood.
0: Elvia, remind me, do you have children?
1: I have two boys and three grandchildren.
0: Okay. Do you, when you call them, are they like, Mom, you could text me?
1: Text me. Yes.
0: Yeah.
1: Yes.

0: KCBI with Karen and Jeremy in the morning, and this is your morning motivator. When is your birthday? If it's today, happy birthday. I had one recently, and it seems like the more birthdays I have, the more I reflect back on how things have changed over the years, especially how things have changed in me. For example, when I was in college, I knew I needed to lose weight and make some healthier choices. So I grabbed a book and started learning how to eat differently. Turns out your metabolism changes over time. Before Karen and I got married, we went through a financial course that really got us on the same page and reshaped how we think about finances. And a lot of those things have really stuck with me even to this day. And I think as I do reflect back, the most meaningful growth, it didn't happen by accident. It started when I was willing to kind of let something reshape how I think. And that's been true for me spiritually. And I can still see areas, honestly, where that change needs to happen. Case in point, loving my neighbor as I love myself. I know how to take care of myself. I know how to love me. But translating that to some level of concern, or the same level of concern, I should say, for other people, is really where I fall down. The Bible says, don't be conformed to this world, but be transformed by the renewing of your mind in Romans 12:2. And that word transformed is what's really sticking with me today. I think maybe the prayer is simply, Lord, don't let me become rigid about the things you still want to reshape in me.
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All right, Mom and Dad, Grandma and Grandpa, this is your last reminder. 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
1: I just wanted to let y'all know what a blessing it is that we have your station that I've been listening to. 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

0: KCBI, we're Karen and Jeremy, your married morning team. And Karen out sick today, so I know she'd appreciate your prayers. They say that marriage takes work, and it's true. But some people just make it seem a little easier, I think, than others. And we've got some neighbors who are like that. I caught such a heartwarming moment between the two of them the other day. It had been raining, and I noticed that their cars were out in the driveway. And their garage doors were up. And I thought, well, this is a strange thing to see during a rain. And then I saw Peggy and Ricky kind of move into view in their garage. And then I saw them move out of view. And then I saw them move back into view. And they kind of spun around. And I realized, huh, they're in their garage dancing on a rainy day. Just putting in the work and having fun with every step.
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I saw someone do that this week, and I thought, yep, tis the season. Heat advisory, in fact, today headed for the triple digits for a high.

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1: Hi, my name is Nathan. I'm from Temple. I've been a KCBI listener for a few months now. As a new Christian coming into Christianity for the first time, everything was such a blur. But then after I started listening to KCBI, everything started to come clear and make more sense.

KCBI, the what ifs are intimidating. I get it. I feel it too. But the spirit in you is greater than the one that's in this world.

0: KCBI with Karen and Jeremy in the morning. Karen out sick today, and I'm curious to know what you would do in this situation. Producer Claire, I'm going to run a scenario by you. You tell me what you think. You buy an item that needs assembly, and then while you're putting it together, you damage one of the pieces. Should you return it, or what do you do? Do you request it? What do you do?
1: I think you definitely talk to the store about, or whoever you bought it from, because something shouldn't break just upon putting it together.
0: Okay. The reason I am asking the question is we bought a gift for some friends of ours for their kids. And when they were assembling it, one of the parts was damaged. And they sent me a note and said, hey, is there any way to request an exchange on this whole thing? And I, for a minute, I was a little conflicted. So I thought, here's what I'm going to do. I thought, I'm going to ask for a replacement part.
1: Yeah.
0: I sent him a note and said, hey, this was damaged during assembly. Can we request a replacement part? And they said, sorry, that's not available. We will exchange it for you, though.
1: Okay.
0: And I said, okay. Well, as long as you know the circumstances, I feel like I led with integrity here. And they did. They sent in a new one, rush order.
1: Wow.
0: It came to them like the very next day, and it was all taken care of.
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All right, Mom and Dad, Grandma and Grandpa, this is your last reminder. 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

0: 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I'm Donna Cruz. 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
1: My daughter was in a very bad car accident. Her life was spared. And I know that was just God. 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

0: Casting Crowns on KCBI. Hi, I'm Donna Cruz. We hear a lot of stories about people walking away from faith, especially recently. But this is really encouraging. The Today Show was sharing that more Gen Z young adults, especially young men, are finding their way back to church. And the reason I thought this was really encouraging is because a lot of that generation has found community through social media. And the reason they're coming back to church is because they're looking for something real, for hope and purpose and a place to belong, a physical community to belong to that's not on a screen. And we might all see these people in church. They may not know all the words to all the songs or the fancy Christian church words to say. And they might have a lot more questions than confidence. So hopefully we can be the helpers and we can invite someone to sit next to them, tell them how glad we are that they're there. More than ever, our churches need to be places where people feel welcomed, seen, and loved. And I get excited when I realize that we all have the opportunity to invite someone to sit next to us who's walking in for the very first time and maybe taking their very first steps towards a relationship with Jesus.
1: I love that I can find truth.
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1: Hi, I'm Gary. I have listened to Christian radio, several different stations, for 20, 25 years. 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The music is wonderful. It's uplifting. I also like to listen to some teaching shows like Dr. Jeremiah.

Well, there is really big news for King and Country. It's heading back to North Texas at Dickies Arena in Fort Worth for a Christmas concert. It's going to be on December 5th. And this is your bonus for being a KCBI listener. You get a chance at the very best seats before tickets go on sale to everyone else, because KCBI listeners get a pre-sale opportunity starting next Tuesday morning. Karen and Jeremy are going to get you filled in a week from tomorrow, just after 7 o'clock in the morning, how you can be one of the first to buy tickets to see a really terrific Christmas concert with Fort King and Country. Good guy.

0: Big Daddy Weave on KCBI. I'm Donna Cruz. Just a little over 2 weeks ago, we passed a very important milestone, crossing over halfway through the year already. I was curious to know if you've kind of taken a look back over the last 6.5 months or so and realized how many wins you've already had this year. Because it's so easy to keep track of the losses and the things we wish we could have a do-over about. But I think it's also very valuable to keep track of the times we feel like we've nailed it or we're really getting closer to where we want to be.
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1: Casting Crowns on KCBI. Hi, I'm Donna Cruz. So July 2nd was halfway day when we are exactly halfway through the year of 2026. Pretty incredible to think about that. And yeah, it does seem to have flown by. But I wanted to give you a chance to share what your big win takeaway for the year has already been. Who's this?
2: 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I was just inspired by your question. And this year I learned giving it all to God. 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If you just put your faith and you give it to him and let him lead it, you'll get there.
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1: I just wanted to say I really am thankful for KCBI. 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The mix of song and worship and teaching is just a wonderful mix. KCBI has been there for me and has impacted my life in a very positive way.

0: Micah Tyler on KCBI. Praise the Lord. Hi, I'm Donna Cruz. If you haven't had a chance to check out his latest music video, he's been sharing that on his social pages. It's a song called Perfectly. And there are special guests all throughout the video. Ben Roethlisberger, Danny Gokey, Candace Cameron Bure. I think he had a lot of fun filming this.
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1: My name's Anna Maria, and I lost my husband going on 5 years ago, 43 years. 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

0: inside me.
1: Ryan Stevenson on KCBI. Hi, I'm Donna Cruz. Don't know if you heard this yet, but For King and Country is heading back to North Texas for a Christmas concert. It's going to be at Dickies Arena in Fort Worth on December 5th. But here is the good news for you. KCBI listeners get in on the pre-sale event. And yeah, it means that you get access to the best seats before tickets go on sale to everyone else. Karen and Jeremy are going to get you set up with all the details a week from tomorrow, just after 7 o'clock in the morning. 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

Well, if you feel like you've been living through a season of chaos, lean into this. Hope Darst on KCBI. 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

0: Vertical Worship on KCBI. Hi, I'm Donna Cruz. Sometimes it seems like it was a lifetime ago when we were all working at home. And other times it feels like it was, you know, just a couple of weeks ago. There is one thing that really stands out for me, though. A lot of the Amazon boxes that radio people were getting was equipment to be able to pivot very quickly and start broadcasting from home. So I had things like garage PE happening, just, you know, a doorway behind me. And you could hear my husband working out with the kids. And there was also the husband sneezing. And I'm sure once or twice, maybe you heard it on the radio. And so I'd walk down the hallway into his office and say, you know, hey, can you possibly tone it down with the sneezes? And then I read this. I haven't shared it with him. Maybe I should. I don't know. Apparently, we're not supposed to tone down our sneezes. Doctors say if you try to keep it in or make it quiet, you know, all that pressure, it has to go somewhere. And they said you could injure your ears and maybe even damage your throat. And that's not super common to happen, but it can. And they said this is a good reminder that your body has a reason to sneeze in the first place. So they said if you feel it coming on, just grab a tissue or sneeze into your elbow and do what nature was designed to do.
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1: God just speaks through the music at just the right time. 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Thank y'all for your prayers. Thank you for the blessing that you all are.

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KCBI, how's it going? I'm Dave Moore, and look at you flying through the first day of a brand new work week, right? So yeah, it's a new week, and who knows what blessings we all have in store, you know? Here's Lauren Daigle now, and thank God I do. I've seen

0: confident.
1: KCBI, how are you? I'm Dave Moore. All right, that's a wrap. The World Cup, the final was yesterday. Spain won, and now... Now what? That's it, like after all that time, now we have to wait till 2030 for the next World Cup? If you have somebody in your family who's really into soccer, or they are now because the World Cup was here in Texas, this is perfect for your kids, your grandkids too. At the Perot Museum in Dallas, Texas, there's this exhibit. It's called Soccer More Than a Game. And they show you the science, the physics, the technology of the sport. And it's running through September 7th, so you got plenty of time to check this out. But I love this too. Since it's supposed to be blisteringly hot, like tomorrow's supposed to be 105, hanging out in the museum when it's hot, oh, there's nothing better. 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

KCBI. It's just two words. Just two words. That's it. For rest. Somebody just posted that to the KCBI Prayer Center. For rest. 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
1: KCBI has been such a blessing to me. I've lost several family members in the last 2-3 years, and we've gone through some very difficult times. I just want you to know that you've been encouraging and helped me through the day. If you've

0: KCBI, you heard that message in that one from Zach Williams, Chainbreaker, that Jesus breaks chains for you. And if you're dragging around some heavy boat anchored chains, he will set you free.
1: Ooh.

0: Imagine. KCBI, she said last week felt just like
1: last year, all over again.
0: Yeah, she was there during the floods in Hill Country last year. But it happens
1: all over again.
0: But because of last year, she's doing something this year. I'll explain more with the Heartbeat of Texas. Stories about Texans doing some good out there. That's coming up in a little over 5 minutes.

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1: Monday through Friday, around 3:40-ish and 5:40-ish, my share stories about Texans doing some good things out there. If you have some good news to share, or you want to hear this story again and get the Heartbeat of Texas podcast, text Texas to 97309. That's Texas to 97309. Last week's flood across the Hill Country and other areas of the state, catastrophic. Two lives were lost, hundreds rescued, and the rebuilding process was still going on from last year's floods. So, last week felt like...
2: Last year, all over again?
1: That's Courtney Calhoun from Hunt, Texas. She answered the call when the floodwaters came. Again, answered the call to help, just like she did last time. But this year...
2: A lot of us became certified in ground search and recovery. I'm a field medic now as well. Some of us, especially at the Center Point Volunteer Fire Department, got swift water rescue training. So people are a lot more prepared, but it's still a shock.
1: Yeah, of course a shock. She went through special training to be better prepared for this, never thinking it would happen again only a year later. But that special training, a gift. And in 1 Peter 4:10, each of you should use whatever gift you have received to serve others. That's exactly what Courtney is doing. The Heartbeat of Texas.
0: Karen and Jeremy in the morning.
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KCBI with For King and Country, God Only Knows. And know this, they're coming to Texas in December, but it's their Drummer Boy Christmas Tour, Dickies Arena in Fort Worth, December 5th. But we have tickets for you already that you can win this weekend coming up, Saturday, Sunday, and rolling into next week, Monday. Every time, and I'm not even joking here, every time you hear a Christmas song on KCBI, the music in the background doesn't count right now, but this weekend, every time you hear a Christmas song, it's going to be 5,000 degrees out. Why not play some Christmas songs? Christmas in July, you could win some tickets. And if you hear a Christmas song, you just text in the word Christmas to 97309.

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1: I spent about 25 years of my life being a drug addict. Recently got incarcerated last year, and for over a year now I've been sober and gave my life to God. Life's good. I'm smiling every day. Just want to give all the praise to God and thank y'all for y'all's music that gets me through every day.

0: KCBI. How's it going? I'm Dave Moore. When was the last time you tried, you experienced something new? You stepped out of your comfort zone. We read in the Word, Isaiah 43:19. See, I'm doing a new thing. Now it springs up. Do you not perceive it? I am making a way in the wilderness and streams in the wasteland. I love how the Word says, see, I'm doing a new thing. And it was new for my buddy Tom. Now, Saturday morning, we were in Denton, Texas. There was this local vinyl record convention going on, and I'd never been to this before. It's been going on for a few years, and so I invited my buddy Tom to come along, and I said, I'm hopping the train and going. It'll be really easy. He's like, well, and it was early, too. He was kind of going back and forth. I've never been there. I don't know. And I said, come on, let's go. And he goes, okay, sure. Yes, I'm going to go. And we were just there for a couple of hours. On the train ride home, he looks at me and he goes, Dave, I'm so glad you invited me because I'm really trying to step out of my comfort zone. I'm really trying to say yes to more things in life. And I had a blast. This was so much fun. I'm saying yes to even more things in life. I'm saying yes to saying yes.
1: You've made the decision to place your child in a Christian school. 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
1: I've been listening now for probably about 3 years. I listen to you guys every single morning on my way to work. It's so inspiring to hear good Christian music and good Christian conversation over the airwaves. I pray that you all continue to be blessed in every area of your life.

KCBI, is that what you're saying? I need a miracle to get through the rest of this day. Well, you know, some days are pretty tough. And it's Monday, so maybe, and it's like a million degrees out, so hard-fought hallelujah, yeah? Here's Brandon Leake. Yeah.

KCBI needs some rescue from the heat. Sorry, it was going to be 80 tonight. So, okay, there you go. So there's some rescue, but it's hot. Tomorrow's going to be like 105. It's hot, and this is coming from somebody who moved from Arizona to Texas. We're like Arizona hot right now, but yeesh. Rescue story. Here's Zach Williams.

0: KCBI. How's it going? I'm Dave Moore. Last time you tried something new, you said, okay, I'll give it a shot. When was it? What was it? Over the weekend, brought my friend Tom to this vinyl record convention, this little one, and I'd never been there before. And I said, well, I'm going to go. You want to come? And he's like, I've never been there, and I don't know. He likes things very structured, anything outside of his comfort zone. And the areas he travels to, he gets a little unsure. But he went anyway. He had a blast. And he said, Dave, I'm actually trying to say yes to more things in life, so thank you for inviting me. And Miranda, what are you saying yes to?
1: I don't know. I'm trying to be less fearful of everything. I'm always like a safety first person.
0: Yeah.
1: So I'm like going to start going out of my comfort zone and trying new things that might be a little dangerous, like skydiving.
0: Okay. All right.
1: And...
0: Yeah, that's something that people have said to me. Oh, you should try skydiving. And no, thank you.
1: I can't even get on a ladder. So this would be new for me. I went through a divorce a couple of years ago, a really bad divorce.
0: No.
1: And so I'm just trying to get out of my comfort zone. Like, I'm trying to learn to fish and camp and different things because I have two boys.
0: Good for you.
1: So, and I'm having to teach them that stuff. And I'm like, you know what? I'm just going to do something really crazy and go skydiving. But I'm going to be honest with you, I probably won't ever do that.
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KCBI, Katie Nicole there in Jesus' name. If you have doubts, if you're thinking, I don't know if I could do this, well, I could do all things through Christ who strengthens me. Philippians 4:13. With God's help, you can do it. How great is our God?

0: KCBI, hey, I'm Dave Moore. Did you hear the news? The Christmas news? For King and Country. They're coming to Texas in December, December 5th. I know it's a ways away, but it's their Drummer Boy Christmas tour. We have tickets for you. An early Christmas gift, maybe? We have a four-pack of tickets for you, so that's two for you, two to share. This weekend coming up, I know it's Monday, but Saturday, Sunday, and into next week, Monday, every time, and I'm not even kidding here, every time you hear a Christmas song on KCBI, text Christmas to 97309. The background music here does not count, but every time you hear an actual Christmas song on KCBI starting on Saturday, text Christmas to 97309. It feels like we are standing on the surface of the sun right now. It is hot. So hopefully this cools you down. A little Christmas in July for you on KCBI.
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KCBI with Lauren Daigle, reminding all of us that God has all of us. He's holding on to you, and maybe you have one of those days at work. Hey, Isaiah 41:13, for I am the Lord your God who takes hold of your right hand and says to you, do not fear, I will help you.

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1: I can't tell you how many times the perfect song has come on at the perfect time to help me in a situation. Just helps me realize, okay, God, I know that you're hearing me and you understand what I'm going through, and I know you just gave me that song to tell me that.

0: KCBI. Hi, Dave Moore. Now, she said with the flood in Hill Country last week in other parts of Texas, it was just like
1: last year, all over again.
0: Yeah. She watched the water rise
1: all over again.
0: But she was there last year. And because she was able to do something this year. What was that? Well, you're going to find out. And she's still out there right now. But you'll find out more with the Heartbeat of Texas. Stories about Texans doing good. That's coming up next.

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1: Monday through Friday, around 3:40-ish and 5:40-ish, my share stories about Texans doing some good things out there. If you have some good news to share, or you want to hear this story again and get the Heartbeat of Texas podcast, text Texas to 97309. That's Texas to 97309. Last week's flood across the Hill Country and other areas of the state, catastrophic. Two lives were lost, hundreds rescued, and the rebuilding process was still going on from last year's floods. So, last week felt like...
2: Last year, all over again?
1: That's Courtney Calhoun from Hunt, Texas. She answered the call when the floodwaters came. Again, answered the call to help, just like she did last time. But this year...
2: A lot of us became certified in ground search and recovery. I'm a field medic now as well. Some of us, especially at the Center Point Volunteer Fire Department, got swift water rescue training. So people are a lot more prepared, but it's still a shock.
1: Yeah, of course a shock. She went through special training to be better prepared for this, never thinking it would happen again only a year later. But that special training, a gift. And in 1 Peter 4:10, each of you should use whatever gift you have received to serve others. That's exactly what Courtney is doing. The Heartbeat of Texas.
3: I love that I can find truth.
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1: So we've been listening to KCBI for many years now, and I actually have both the teaching channel and the music channel programmed on my car. 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

KCBI, you don't have to feel helpless when it comes to fear. And God tells us, do not fear, right? But you're going to hear all about this on Turning Point with Dr. David Jeremiah, one of our teaching programs that's coming up just after 7. They say

0: KCBI. Hi, I'm Dave Moore. Something to keep an eye on and definitely pray about here. There is that tropical depression, maybe soon to be tropical storm Bertha, churning out there in the Gulf, and it's moving westward. So it's looking like it's hugging the coast here. So a little bit of Florida, Alabama, Mississippi, into New Orleans, Louisiana, maybe by Texas by Friday, maybe Saturday into getting into Hill Country. And last thing they need is more water, more rain, more flooding. So let's pray here. Father God, we love you and thank you for this chance to just take a sneak peek at radar and prepare for things just in case. And we just pray that this dissipates, that this fades, this tropical depression storm, whatever this is. And we just pray for those who have been impacted by the flooding already in Hill Country and other parts of Texas. And we pray that they're not impacted again with even more. And we just pray for safety in this. And we pray all this in the name of Jesus. Amen.
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1: I've been listening to you guys for many, many years. My son is in prison, and it's just something that I just need every single morning, every single afternoon on the way home. I just need to hear the encouragement that I receive through your radio stations. I love you guys. I feel like I know you personally because I listen to you so often. Thank you for all you do.

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Maybe you did not have a glorious day. You need some prayer? 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

KCBI, if you're anything like me, I'm Dave Moore. You don't like change. I don't like change. But God never changes. And this song is all about that. Same God from Elevation Worship. I'm

0: KCBI, hi, I'm Dave Moore. It's hot, and it's gonna be that way, like, for the foreseeable future. Like, I'm seeing 105 for tomorrow, maybe, depending on where you are. In Denton, Texas, you'll see him out there, and they're strategically placed. They do it on purpose. It's not because somebody just forgot it and just left it out there. No, coolers. You walk around town, you'll see these coolers, and you can't miss them. If you see one, open it up. You'll find ice in there and bottles of water. It's a way to be a blessing in this heat. They do it all the time. It's called the Denton Water Project. Really living out the words, I was thirsty and you gave me something to drink, right? Maybe this is something you can do where you are. Have you ever thought about doing this? The Denton Water Project, and you can find them on Facebook too if you want to get more of an idea.
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